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8: News this hour from Town Hall. I'm John Scott. Aboard Air Force One, President Trump talked with the press about his decision to not hit Iran with more devastating strikes.
9: When I hear that, I say, do we want to go and be this severe? Now, there's a group of people that would like me to just do it. But there's another group of people that does not want me to do it.
8: So now talks to negotiate an end to the conflict reportedly begin this week. Meanwhile, the strikes on Gaza show no let-up.
10: Israeli strikes on Sunday have killed at least 8 Palestinians in Gaza. Israel struck a residential apartment in southern Gaza, killing 3 members of a family, one of which was a 4-year-old child. In Gaza City and central Gaza, Israeli strikes also killed several Palestinians. Palestinians have reported an increase in the scale of Israeli strikes across Gaza over the past few days. The latest Israeli strikes come after Israel's military killed at least 4 Palestinians in intense airstrikes on Gaza on Friday into Saturday. I'm Karen Chemas.
8: Key senators have unveiled a short-term spending bill to avoid a government shutdown. That bill unveiled would keep federal agencies funded past the midterm elections through December 11th. The Senate likely to vote on the measure before leaving Washington at the end of the week for its traditional August recess. An unusually intense heat dome bringing dangerous temperatures to parts of the West on Sunday, where about 45 million people are under heat alerts. Most of those people in portions of California, Nevada, and Arizona, although heat alerts stretch north to the Canadian border. Las Vegas recorded 115 degrees Fahrenheit on Saturday. Wildfires in eastern Washington state forcing the evacuation of 60,000 people in the Spokane area. There have been no deaths reported, however. More on these stories from townhall.com.
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8: Here's a look ahead at the week on Wall Street.
7: Markets are getting profit updates this week from several big companies, along with the latest reports about the jobs market. Household products maker Clorox reports its latest financial results on Monday, with fast food giant McDonald's reporting its results on Tuesday. Their results and forecasts could help investors gain a clearer picture of household spending as people contend with lingering pressure from inflation. The most important update this week comes on Friday with the release of the monthly employment report for July. Damian Troisi, New York.
8: The Michigan Supreme Court ordering state regulators to reconsider a permit for a tunnel carrying an oil pipeline under the Great Lakes. The decision affects part of the 73-year-old Line 5 pipeline owned by Enbridge, which runs from Wisconsin to Ontario. Enbridge wants to bury that pipeline in a tunnel under the Straits of Mackinac. News at townhall.com. Some parents are suing social media.
11: The parents of four teenagers who died by suicide are suing Meta, TikTok, Snapchat, and YouTube. They claim the platforms caused years of escalating harms leading to their deaths. The lawsuit was filed in Delaware. The Social Media Victims Law Center represents the families from Texas, North Carolina, Minnesota, and Tennessee. The teens reportedly suffered from social media addiction, sleep deprivation, depression, and anxiety. The complaint alleges the companies knew they were causing harm. Keith Peters reporting.
8: In parts of the U.S. where venomous snakes are more common, training programs aim to protect pets from getting bitten. The American Society for the Prevention of Cruelty to Animals says up to 150,000 dogs are bitten by poisonous snakes each year. Steps include trimming back undergrowth and learning about snakes in your area. More on these stories at townhall.com.
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15: 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I am your host, Walt Phillips. I'm so glad to be back with you folks, and this broadcast is brought to you by my good friends over at the Reagan Gold Group. As always, folks, before we get into it, I'm not a financial advisor. I'm not a tax planner. I am not a licensed anything. I am just a guy who's been watching the math for 20 years plus, and cannot stop talking about it. So take everything I say as my personal opinion, do your own research, and talk to a professional before you make any financial decision. All right, folks, let's get into it now. I want to talk to you about something today that has been eating at me for a long time. And I mean a long time, because I see it happen over and over and over again. And no matter how many times I explain it, no matter how many times the math proves itself right, people keep doing the same thing and it drives me crazy. I call it the backwards brain. Now, let me ask you a question. When you go to the grocery store and your favorite cut of steak is marked down 50%, what do you do? You buy it, right? You might buy two or three and put them in the freezer. Heck, you might buy five. You call your wife from the meat aisle and say, honey, get over here. They've got ribeyes on sale. When you go buy a car and the dealership's offering a $10,000 rebate, what do? You feel like you won. You feel like you won the lottery. You sign the papers and you drive home feeling like a genius. Now think about Black Friday. People will literally camp outside of a Best Buy in the freezing cold at 3 a.m. They'll stand in line for 6 hours. They will fight each other in the aisle over a television set, all for $200 off. $200! They'll lose sleep. They will miss Thanksgiving dinner. They'll get into a shoving match with a stranger, all for a $200 discount on a TV that's going to be obsolete in a few years anyway. But when it comes to building actual generational wealth, when it comes to gold and silver, the only assets that have held their value for 5,000 years, the human brain goes completely 100% backwards. Backwards. When gold is hitting all-time highs, when it is running up to $5,500 an ounce, my phones were ringing off the hook. Everyone wants in. Walt, how can I get gold? Walt, is it too late? Walt, I should have listened to you 6 months ago. They want to buy in when it's the most expensive that it has ever been. But when the market pulls back, when the paper traders take their profits and the price drops, when gold goes on sale, crickets. People run away. They get scared. They say, oh, I don't know, Walt. The price is dropping. Maybe it's over. Maybe I should wait and see what happens. It's the only asset class, folks, in the world where people are terrified of a discount. Like, I don't get it. 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Like, well, why? 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There's no commitment. There's no pressure. In the worst case scenario, you hang up the phone. No harm, no foul. 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So again, folks, the number is 1-800-702-2212, or you can go to that website I mentioned, ownrealgold.com. All right, now let me tell you why the backwards brain happens. And at least this is why I think it happens, because if you understand why it happens, you can stop it from happening to you, right? Understanding something is almost all of the problem right there. It's the solution to the problem. The backwards brain happens because people are watching the daily price. They're watching the ticker tape on financial television. They see the number go up. They feel good. They see the number go down and they feel scared. And then they make a payment, a permanent life-altering financial decision based on a number that changes every 60 seconds. That's not investing, right? That's gambling. So here's what gold actually is. Gold's not a stock. It's not a bond. It is not a company that can go bankrupt. It's not a currency that a government can print into worthlessness. Gold is a 5,000-year-old store of value. It is the one thing that every civilization in human history, from ancient Egypt to the Roman Empire to the United States of America, has agreed is real money. Now, when you were a kid, right, and I said this last week, a bottle of Coke was a nickel, 5 cents. A gallon of gas was about a quarter. A loaf of bread was 18 cents. A brand new house in a nice neighborhood was $12,000. Now think about that, right? $12,000 for a house. Did the house get better? Did the Coke get bigger? Did the bread get more nutritious? No, the paper dollar just got weaker. The government printed more of it, and every dollar you had became worth a little less, and a little less, and a little less, until today, where that same dollar lost 87% of its purchasing power since 1971. Now here's the beautiful part, right? In 1971, when Nixon took us off the gold standard, an ounce of gold was $35, 35 bucks. And you know what $35 buys you today? A burger and a beer. Maybe if you skip the tip, right? Maybe a burger and a beer. But that 1 ounce of gold, that same ounce of gold that was worth $35 in 1971 today, it's worth over $4,000. It buys you a custom tailored suit. It buys you a fine dinner out. It covers your mortgage payment for the month with room to spare. And it pays your car note. It pays your insurance premium. I could go on and on and on, folks. And the $35 in paper, burger and a beer. Right. Or you can substitute it with something else. I don't know, a cheap Bluetooth speaker. I mean, you know what I'm saying? And that is the difference. The difference is a burger and a beer to your mortgage plus plus. And that is what gold does. It does not make you rich overnight. It protects what you already have. It is the anchor that does not move when the paper currency is sinking. So I was reading Reuters this week, and I read Reuters frequently, folks, and they published a quote from Michael Hay, the global head of commodities research at Society General. And he said, and I'm reading this directly, elevated uncertainty plays directly into the gold market. And every week we seem to have another area of uncertainty added. That is not me. That is one of the biggest banks in the world telling you exactly what is happening. Every week, more uncertainty. Every week, more reasons for smart money to run to the one asset that cannot be printed, cannot be hacked, and cannot be inflated away. And look, listen, I understand the uncertainty, right? I watch the news. I see what is happening in the Middle East. I see the wars. I see the political chaos, the debt ceiling fights. It's a lot to process, right? I get that. But here's what I want you to understand. The chaos is not a reason to wait. The chaos is a reason to act. Because when the smoke clears, the people who are holding physical gold and silver are going to be in a completely different position than the people who were holding paper. So don't let the noise paralyze you. You know, folks, I really want you to pick up that pen right now and write down this number. And if you've already written it down, better yet, just call this number. 1-800-702-2212. Again, that's 1-800-702-2212. Or you can go to that website again, ownrealgold.com. 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And nobody knows more than that man when it comes to precious metals. So again, folks, that was 1-800-702-2212, or you can go to ownrealgold.com. All right. So now I want to talk about silver for a few minutes, right? Because if the backwards brain is bad with gold, it's 10 times worse with silver. Silver is the most frustrating, volatile, explosive asset on the planet. It will test your patience. It'll test your sanity. And then when you least expect it, it will completely change your life. Now here's the math on silver. We're in the sixth consecutive year of a structural supply deficit. The world is consuming 46 million more ounces of silver every single year than the mining industry is pulling out of the ground. Every solar panel, every electric vehicle, every artificial intelligence data center, every guided missile, every smartphone, every medical device, they all require physical silver. Now, the industrial demand is growing faster than anyone predicted, and the supply cannot keep up. And here's the part that makes this even more explosive. Silver is not primarily mined on its own. About 70% of the world's silver comes as a byproduct of mining copper, zinc, lead, and gold, which means you cannot just decide to mine more silver. You have to mine more of everything else first. And building a new mine takes 10 to 20 years from discovery to actual production. The well is running dry, folks, and nobody is building a new well fast enough. Right now, the gold to silver ratio is sitting at around 60 to 1. It takes 60 ounces of silver to buy 1 ounce of gold. Historically, going back centuries, that ratio should be closer to 15 to 1. In 1980, at the peak of the last great silver rally, it got down to 15 to 1. Silver is beachfront property that is currently priced like a dirt lot in the desert. You know how David put it to me? My good friend David, that is exactly. For you folks that don't know, I've mentioned him before. He said to me, would you rather have 10 acres of flat desert land or 1 acre of beachfront property? When the real estate market crashed, the desert land dropped 30 to 40%. But the beachfront property held its value because the demand was there and the supply was not. And that is silver right now for you in a nutshell. Bank of America has a silver price target that goes as high as $309 an ounce. And their analyst, Michael Widmer, I believe, actually laid out this scenario where a supply squeeze combined with industrial demand that cannot be substituted sends silver to prices that most people cannot even fathom right now. $309. Silver is currently trading well below that. And if you do the math on that kind of move, what that means for someone who owns physical silver today, it's insane. Now, Robert Kiyosaki, you know, he's one of my favorite authors. He's the guy that wrote Rich Dad, Poor Dad. And he's one of the best, which is one of the best-selling financial books of all time. He said something recently that I want you to hear. He said, stop letting a falling price make decisions for you. And I cannot resonate with something like that anymore. That is the backwards brain in one sentence. Stop letting a falling price make your decisions for you because the fundamentals did not change. The deficit did not disappear. The industrial demand did not slow down. The only thing that changed is the paper price. And the paper price is temporary. The fundamentals are permanent. And yet when silver pulls back a few dollars, people call me in a panic. Walt, silver's down today. What do I do? What you do is you buy more. You thank your lucky stars that the paper market is giving you one last chance to accumulate physical metal before the industrial giants realize the vaults are empty. Now, I know I get fired up about this, folks, and some of you at home might think that I'm like a weird guy. I get so, you know, animated about metals. My wife tells me to calm down, but I get fired up because I care. I get fired up because I talk to people every single day who work their entire lives, who played by the rules, who save their money, and they're watching their savings get eaten alive by inflation while the banks pay them 1% in a CD, and it's maddening to me. And I don't want that to be you. So if you're sitting on the fence right now, get off the fence. The call is free. The information is free. The peace of mind is priceless, though. Call the Reagan Gold Group, folks. 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Now, as we wrap up this first segment, I want you folks at home to think about something. Not next week, not next month. I want you to think about 10, 15 years from now. You're going to be in your 70s, 80s, maybe even older than that. Some of you folks at home I know are already 70 or 80. So maybe you're going to be in your 90s. You're going to be relying on the decisions that you made today. The decisions you're making right now while you're sitting in your car or your kitchen listening to this show. Are you going to be the person who let the backwards brain win? Are you going to be the person who saw the steak on sale and walked out of the store? Are you going to be the person who watched the national debt hit $40 trillion and decided to leave your money in a savings account making 1.9%? Or are you going to be the person who took control? And that's the real question here. Because the person who understands that when the world is in chaos, you don't panic, you anchor yourself. That's the person that you need to be. You need to be that person that does not panic. You buy the physical metal that has survived every war, every depression, every currency collapse, and every backwards brain in human history. Now, you know, you don't want to let your kids stress out trying to take care of you because you were too paralyzed to make a 5-minute phone call. I mean, think about that, right? And you don't want to be a burden when you have the opportunity right now to be a blessing. Do not be the person sitting in your 80s watching your kids sacrifice their lives because you did not act when the window was open. This is it, folks. This is your moment. This is the moment. The prices have pulled back. The window is open. The backwards brain is telling the herd to run away, which means this is exactly the time for you to step forward. If you're listening to this right now, you have privileged information that a lot of people don't have. And maybe you're listening to this right now for a reason. And I want to make sure you understand how easy this is, because I think people hear gold and they think it's complicated. Newsflash, folks, it's really not. You call the number, a real human being answers the phone, not a robot, not a recording, a real person who knows this market inside and out. And you tell them, listen, I want to learn about protecting my savings with physical gold and silver. And they walk you through every single step. They do all the heavy lifting. They'll let you know about options you never even knew about. And then on top of that, they handle the paperwork. They answer every single question you have. And you do not need to be a financial expert. I mean, that's the best part. You don't need to understand every detail before you make the call. That's what they're for. That is their job, and they are very, very, very good at what they do. Worst case scenario, you hang up the phone. So what? Is that going to be the worst thing that's ever happened in your life, that you make a call and maybe you weren't ready to do something, so you get off the call? I mean, I'm sure all of you at home get called a million times a day by telemarketers that drive you crazy. And this is the absolute opposite of that. This is calling someone that's friendly and warm and educated, that's there to help you, and not only help you, but help you get to an amazing place. And, you know, it's like you secure your family's future. You know, that's the best case scenario. You secure your family's future. And what is the actual reason that you haven't called yet? You know, if you're listening to this and you have called, kudos to you. Congrats to you. But if you're listening to this and you haven't called, You know, what's the reason? I'm serious. Like, what is it? Is it fear? Is it laziness? Is it the backwards brain telling you to wait until the price goes back up so you can pay more because you want to wait and see? You want to be like, oh, wait, I want to see that gold's back up at $5,000. I want to see that gold's at $6,000 and then I'll start buying it. But why do that when you can buy it today for $4,000? And that's the backwards brain right there. So folks, you know, whatever the reason is, let it go. Let it go. Make the call. Pick up the phone right now. 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Take control. Protect your family. Right now is the moment. You know, if you folks at home have heard of Carpe Diem, you know, seize the moment. It is right now. There's no better moment. You can just go and pick up that phone and call in. And a lot of people don't end up doing it. And that's why I stress it so much, folks, because I know so many people that on the opposite end of things fought the backwards brain and they picked up the phone and they did call Reagan Gold Group. And I know people that did that years ago. I've told you folks many times, my own mother did that a long time ago, and they're sitting in a much different position today. So imagine yourself right now. Imagine you pick up the phone right now, right? And you make that call and you get into precious metals, and imagine 5 years from now where you'll be. Literally, it'll be like a parallel universe. But if you never pick up the phone, if you listen to this and you take it lightly, or you're like, you know what? I'll get to that. I'll do it tomorrow. I'll do it later this week, or I'll do it in an hour. You know, a million things can happen. You forget, something happens. You know, you get dragged to do this or dragged to do that, or you fall asleep and you forget about everything. That's why you got to just pick up that phone and make that call. You know, it could be the best 10, 15 minutes you ever spend. So with that, folks, I am Walt Phillips. I don't want you guys to go anywhere. In segment two, I am bringing Carl back on the show, and we're going to keep going with this conversation because I think it's important. I want to hear from the guy who is on the front lines every single day and get his exact opinion on this very topic. So with that, folks, I will be right back. 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
8: And welcome back to the Gold Show. I am Walt Phillips. This broadcast is brought to you by the Reagan Gold Group. Quick reminder, I am not a financial advisor. I am not a tax planner. I am just a guy who reads the math. If you folks are with me in segment one, you know I got a little fired up. I spent the last 20 minutes talking about what I call the backwards brain, this crazy psychological anomaly where people will fight over a discount at the grocery store, but when gold and silver pull back and go on sale, they panic and run away. I wanted to keep the conversation going because it's the single biggest reason people fail to protect their wealth. So I brought back my friend Carl, who deals with this anomaly every single day. Again, folks, Carl is the top precious metal specialist at Reagan Gold Group. We've known each other for over a decade. He's helped thousands of people navigate these exact markets through every crisis, every pullback, and every rally. Carl and I spent the whole first segment, I spent the whole first segment talking about this backwards mindset and the idea that people want to buy when it's high and run when it's low. And it's the weirdest thing to me, Carl. But I'm just looking at the math, and you are the one who actually talks to people on the phones. And Carl, are we on the same page here, man? Like, what are you hearing from people calling in right now?
1: Yeah, first of all, thanks so much for having me back, Walt. Always good to be here. What am I hearing? I mean, I'm hearing that. I mean, and I don't understand it. I'm saying to myself, why would anybody want to not take advantage of a discount? You know, right now, there are a lot of people that are calling and buying, the ones that actually get it. But there's a lot of people that are just kind of scared and stuck and don't know what to do. And to me, it's common sense, folks. You got to just make that move and protect yourself and get yourself in a position where you could take advantage of A, great pricing, B, I mean, if you listen to these experts that are out there, there's so many of them talking about it. Gold and silver are going to catch fire later this year. It has to. So that being
8: said,
1: there's a reason. Yeah, I mean, and that's why people want to buy now.
8: Right.
1: Buy low, sell high. It's that simple. I mean, listen, give us a call. We could talk about this. We could go back and forth. We could get your questions addressed and answered. But, you know, you can't sit there and be a deer in headlights. I mean, it's that simple. You can't do nothing because the debt's not slowing down. The inflation's not, you know, going away. The money printing isn't stopping. The dollar's not being, you know, not going to, you know, continue to not be devalued. It's still going down. So the question becomes is why not do something to protect against that? Why wait?
8: Yeah, and Carl, you know, like the point you just made was my point, man. And it's like, you know, if you like gold at $5,000 or $5,600, you know, when it was at its all-time high, why wouldn't you love it at $4,000? Because like you just said, the debt didn't go away. The inflation didn't stop. And the only thing that changed is the paper price. And people are letting a temporary paper price.

0: right now. You know, I mean, there's a reason why our phones are ringing, and there are a lot of people that do get it and are taking advantage of the price, you know, reduction right now. There's a lot of people. I mean, this week's been one of the busiest weeks I've had in quite a while, you know, especially coming off a holiday week, which is usually pretty quiet.
1: Right.
0: So the fact of the matter is people are buying and people see that. But everybody else, I mean, don't wait. I mean, I don't wait and say, oh, let me see what happens. I mean, I'm hearing a lot of people say, well, I want to see what happens with the war. I don't care what happens with the war because it doesn't matter. The debt's not going to go away. If the war ends, is the debt going to go away? Is the inflation going to go away? Is the Fed going to stop printing money out of thin air? No.
1: Yeah. Yeah, and I also, Carl, it's like, you know, just like what you were saying, man, it's like, you know, people bring up the war and, you know, obviously, you know, we're hitting Iran super hard right now. And God bless Trump for being in office and acting as swiftly as he is. Because, you know, the other, folks that could have been there instead of Trump might not be doing that. They might be negotiating right now. And you know what? This is the noise, man. And it's like I talk about the noise all the time, Carl, because when the last time, and, you know, obviously you remember this, but, you know, when gold and silver moved back in January, there was noise going on then. It might not have been a war. You know what I'm saying? But there was noise going on then. There's always going to be noise, but people want to wait until it settles down. And Carl, when has it ever settled down? Like, if you wait for the world to be perfectly calm, you're never going to buy. And by the time the smoke clears, the institutional money has already bought up all the physical metal and the price is back to the all-time highs. And waiting is just a decision to pay more later. It's a decision to buy the top. You know what I'm saying? Instead of buying the sale, you want to buy the top. And let me ask you this, Carl. When someone tells you that they're waiting for things to calm down, it's like, what's the first thing that you say to them to snap them out of it?
0: Well, first thing I ask is, what are you waiting for? What do you think is going to happen and what are you waiting for? I mean, listen, I understand people have things going on in their life, you know, family stuff, medical stuff. I mean, there's those kind of things. And yes, obviously those take precedence and I understand that. But when people are waiting to see, or I get people all the time that say, I don't know anything about gold and silver. I don't know anything about precious metals. And I said, great. They go, I want to do research. If you don't know anything about it, what are you doing research on? I mean, you know, you don't say, oh my gosh, my tooth hurts. Let me go online and let me research why my tooth hurts, and then let me try and fix it myself. No, you call your dentist. You go to the dentist. You have him fix it. This is what we are. We are precious metal specialists. This is what we do. We're here to help people. We're here to give you information so you know what's available to you. You know, and the most important thing is, and I tell people this all the time, is that you got to know who you're working with. You know, there's a lot of great companies out there, but there's a reason why we have the reputation we have. I mean, you know, unfortunately, there are a lot of people out there that are spewing a lot of misinformation and fake information. And, you know, the most important thing is knowing who you're working with and working with a solid company that is going to be there for the whole length of this. And when I say the length of it, I'm talking about from the minute you buy till the minute you sell and everything in between. That's the most important thing here, is to make sure you're working with a great reputable operation. I mean, and the fact that we've been doing this 9 years and we're in the position we're in, it's really a testament to our ownership and, you know, the people here that are, you know, doing this every day, because of the fact that we do it the right way, the fair way, the transparent way, and we're not spewing misinformation like a lot of these other guys, unfortunately. And, you know, this is part of the reason why we've had the successes that we've had. So that being said, you know, now is the time to get on the phone, have a phone call, talk to us. If you want to talk to me directly, feel free, call in, ask for Carl. I love to chat with you, you know, but the main thing is not just sitting there on your hands and doing nothing at all, waiting for something that you don't even know what you're waiting for to happen. And unfortunately, it may or may not ever happen. But we know one thing: over the years, gold and silver have performed very well. You know, I mean, obviously history doesn't have to repeat itself, but over the last 20 years, metals are up over 400% each, gold and silver. I mean, come on, look at the data. It's simple. Mm-hmm. Just don't make more than this.

0: what it is. Yes, this is, you know, a big step for a lot of people. I understand that, and I tell people that all the time. But the main thing is putting yourself in a position where you have something of value, not just a piece of paper, because we've seen paper assets go to zero. We've seen fiat currencies globally go away. We've never seen an ounce of gold or an ounce of silver have no value.
1: Absolutely. And Carl, let me stop you right there one sec. 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All right, Carl. Now I kind of want to shift gears here a second, you know, and kind of talk to something about something that might be relatable to some of the folks at home right now. And you know, you talk to a lot of people in their 60s, 70s, and 80s, Carl. They don't have 20 years to wait for a stock market recovery if things go south, right? So what's the conversation you have with them when they realize that they need to move their 401k or IRA into something real before it's too late?
0: Well, I mean, here's the thing. It comes down to what I just said. I mean, you have an asset that's never been at zero. You have a, you know, something that it's real money. It's not paper. It's not fiat. It's not, you know, debt based. You know, so what do I tell people? I tell people you have to do what you're most comfortable with. You know, obviously, you know, this is meant to help you sleep better at night. And customers tell me all the time they buy metals because they feel like it's insurance. I mean, it's that simple. People want to insure, you know, you insure your house, you insure your car. Why are you not insuring your retirement? You know, and putting yourself with an asset that, you know, has done really, really well. I mean, just in the last 12 months, gold's up over 20%, silver's up over 40%. I mean, even though it's taken a dip a few months ago, you're still up probably better than most people's investments.
1: That's a great point, Carl. You know, the other day, I was actually doing the math on that, man. And the other day, I was having a conversation with a friend, and he was like, Walt, you know, silver's down right now. You know, he's a big silver guy. And he was like, silver's down right now. And I'm like, it's actually not down right now. And I looked up the numbers, and, you know, this was 2 days ago, granted. And I looked up the numbers and I showed him the numbers and the look on his face. He was in shock because the numbers a year ago, Carl, a year ago, give or take a day or two, silver was at $36. It's at $60 right now, give or take.
0: Correct.
1: It's at $60. That means it's still up 60% after it crashed 50% from the all-time high. It's still up 60%. And that's the power of these metals.
0: And the thing about it is it's holding steady at that number, and it's been holding steady. You know, we got this war going on. The oil price is bouncing all over the place.
1: Yeah.
0: You know, the new Fed chair. I mean, there's a lot of factors playing into this. So exactly right. I mean, you know, pardon me to cut you off, but I mean, that's exactly why the metals are there. Like you said, it's still up dramatically. It's holding its value.
1: Mm-hmm. Yeah. And you know what? It's funny you bring up the Fed chair, and it's like, you know, I've spoken to a lot of people about that too. And a lot of people, you know, get a little scared of Kevin Warsh because he's a known hawk. And, you know, he keeps talking about, you know, possibly hiking interest in this, that, and the third. But, you know, folks, number one, you can't believe everything you can hear. And again, like I always state in the beginning of every show, these are my opinions. This is not financial advice. But if we're talking on opinions here, Carl, and opinions only, with inflation where it is, with the debt where it is right now, we're going to have no choice but to print. And I feel like so many people get locked in to what they might hear on Fox News that night or what they might read in an article, and they automatically think that, oh, you know, we're definitely raising rates and things are going to heck and things are going to all hell and this, that, and the third. And, you know, historically in metals, every time that they've moved, it's never been, you know, off this one specific news headline. A lot of times things happen and they just happen out of nowhere, kind of, you know, what happened in January when gold set record highs and silver set record highs. There were no warnings, Carl. And you know that no one got a text message on their phone that said, hey, in 3 weeks, you know, gold is going to hit $5,600. You know what I'm saying? Or you know, and that's the thing. And that's the other thing I like to stress to people is that these moves happen quickly and they happen violently. They don't happen slowly. When metals move, they move. Silver went from $50 to $121 in a matter of a few weeks. In a matter of a few weeks, it wasn't over years. It was over a few weeks. And the fundamentals behind both metals right now, both gold and silver, are literally having that same parabolic setup again. And we are going to have another parabolic move sooner than a lot of people realize. And that is why I get correct. So worked up about this, man.
0: Yes, 100%. You know? I mean, listen, there's a reason why Bank of America and Forbes and Chase and Jamie Dimon from Chase are making the predictions about the metals markets that they are. It's that simple. These people know what's coming. They see what's coming. They move the markets before we even know what's going on. And, you know, the average person, like, you know, myself and yourself, I mean, the reality of it is you need to do something to protect yourself, and the time is now. You know, I've said this before, and you'll hear me say this all the time. Do you want to be proactive, or do you want to be reactive? People want to be proactive. Set it, forget it, know you have it there, so when it does swing, you're protected and you don't have to worry about it. You could sit back, pop the popcorn and watch a show and not go, oh my God, what am I going to do? How am I going to save my retirement and my hard earned money after all these years? I worked my butt off for it. Am I going to let it get gobbled up and go away? Mm-hmm. And remember, I tell people too, another thing too, Walt, is real simply, don't put all your eggs in one basket. It's about having diversity. I'm not saying to put all your money into metals. That would be ridiculous. Mm-hmm. Anybody who's telling you to do that, that's crazy. Doesn't make sense. It's not good advice. It's not anything. Mm-hmm. It's about having a diverse portfolio, and that's why so many people come to us. They say to us, hey, listen, I want to diversify. And, you know, I mean, I get all the time people go, well, I'm diversified. I go, well, who said you're diversified? Well, my financial advisor. Great. I go, well, how much physical gold and silver do you own? None. Oh, great. Well, how do you think you're diversified then? You're still in paper in some way, shape, or form, all based in the U.S. dollar. So explain to me how you're diversified. And, you know, they always say to me, oh, well, I guess, you know. I mean, listen, it's the propaganda machine. These companies make billions and billions of dollars. People tell me all the time, you know, oh, my advisor, he cares about me. No, he doesn't. I'm not saying he or she is a bad person. I have a lot of friends in the industry. They're great people. But the reality of it is it's pretty simple. They make a percentage of everything you have invested with them. Mm-hmm. They want to take, you know, grab hold of it and never let it go. It's that simple. They're never going to tell you to do anything that doesn't benefit
1: Carl,
0: them.
1: Carl, that was the situation, you know, and you know this because you handled it, and I bring it up all the time. But
0: with your mom.
1: You know, yeah, that's the situation I was in with. Exactly. You know, there's a guy sitting there. He was 24 years old, taking care of her money and making his 10%. And he wasn't speaking to her, anything like that. You know, she's, you know, much, much, much older. You know, God bless her heart, as I always say. And All his interest lied in was his fee. That's all he was interested in. And, you know, the worry.
0: And she's a great lady, by the way. Hey, to everybody in the audience, she's a really sweet, great lady. That's why we know Walt, you know, I knowing the backstory and knowing mom, now I know why Walt turned out the way he did, just so everybody knows that.
1: Ah, thank you, Carl. Thank you, man. But you know, listen, man, I mean, you know, the peace of mind that I have, and I'll just tell you this from my own perspective, since I connected her with you, and since, you know, we moved her stuff into Precious Metals, I don't have to get those phone calls anymore of, oh my God, you know, can you explain to me what's going on in the stock market right now? Is the country falling apart? What am I going to do? Am I going to run out of money? Is, you know, I don't get those phone calls anymore. I don't get them anymore. And it's just, it's such an amazing thing for me being in the position that I'm in and knowing that she has a smile on her face and that she's sleeping better at night because she doesn't have to worry about that kind of stuff. You know,
0: she has real money in the bank.
1: And a diversified portfolio, and a diversified portfolio, which you did for her, which you did for her.
0: Listen, it's like I tell people all the time, it's about protecting yourself. Mm-hmm. This is your money. This isn't mine. This isn't Reagan Gold's. This isn't the financial advisors. This isn't your custodians. This is yours. You need to do what you have to do to protect yourself. Don't be that deer in headlights, folks. I mean, really, it's, I know it's a scary thing. I know people don't like change and stuff like that. I get that. But, you know, I had this conversation with a lady yesterday. I told her, let me ask you a question. You know, why do you feel comfortable in the stock market? She goes, because I've always done it. I said, okay, great. I go, do you know everything there is to know about the stock market? She goes, God, no. I said, okay. I go, so let me ask you a question. Why are you comfortable with that? She goes, I don't know. I said, because it's the norm, and that's what they push on TV, and there's TV commercials on it all day long, and offices on every other corner. I mean, you know, the reality of it is you need to maybe take the blinders off. And, you know, we had a very, very nice conversation, and, you know, she moved a substantial sum of money. She said, listen, I have to do this. Now this makes sense. She goes, you're right. All my eggs are in one basket. And, you know, I mean, listen, I like being able to help people and give them a different perspective.
1: Yeah.
0: I'm here for education. I'm here to give people information so they know what's available to them. And, you know, there's no pressure here. Give us a call. We talk. If we have, you know, if it makes sense, great. We do something. If not, we had a nice conversation. We part ways. I mean, it's that simple. But having a conversation never killed anybody. It never hurt anything.
1: Yep. Well, Carl, listen, and I hate to end this because I could talk to you about this for hours and hours and hours on end. And, you know, you're one of my favorite people on this earth. And Carl, I appreciate so much you coming back on and breaking this down for us, because this is the stuff that keeps me up at night. And I want to leave everyone listening with this one thought. You've worked your entire life. And you've played by the rules, you saved your money, and right now you're watching the system print that money into oblivion. The people running the system are not going to save you. They're going to save themselves. And they are buying physical gold while they tell you to keep your money in a paper savings account. 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Carl, buddy, I want to thank you again so much for being here today. Thank you. 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And, you know, folks, this is the moment. 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I am Walt Phillips. 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
7: News this hour from Town Hall. I'm Jason Walker. President Trump deciding to hold off on ordering new strikes against Iran following discussions with Gulf allies. He says he had planned a major attack but opted for diplomacy after receiving input from the leaders of Qatar, Saudi Arabia, and the UAE. In the meantime, aboard Air Force One, the president says it is far better to handle things diplomatically.
8: Would I rather make a deal? I'm not looking to kill people. Because people die, a lot of people die, and we don't want that. So they asked us, Iran specifically, but the other three said we really... I asked Saudi Arabia, the king. They said, the crown prince. I said, what would you rather do? Would you rather have us do this or not? They said, we would much prefer a deal.
7: In the meantime, a growing number of military analysts now predicting the Iranian regime is on the path to extinction. Here's Bernie Bennett.
9: Those experts believe President Trump's airstrikes, blockades, and sanctions have severely weakened Iran's regime, reducing its military capabilities from a regional threat to a manageable nuisance amid internal fractures and economic collapse. Power outages, fuel shortages, hyperinflation, and protests signal the regime's impending doom, with failed attacks on U.S. forces and allies underscoring its desperation. Bernie Bennett reporting.
7: Moscow officials describing a bomb attack on a restaurant in the city as a brutal terrorist act. They do not know at this time who is responsible. On Capitol Hill, the Senate unveiling a short-term spending bill to avoid a government shutdown during the middle of the campaign season. That measure would keep federal agencies funded past the midterms through the 11th of December. Senate likely to vote on a measure before leaving Washington at the end of the week for its annual August recess. More on these stories, townhall.com.
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7: New study says artificial intelligence could fuel America's next great economic boom.
11: Economists Stephen Moore and Neil Chilson say AI has the potential to lower costs, boost productivity, and speed production across industries ranging from manufacturing to healthcare. In a new report, they compare AI's promise to past technological revolutions that increased output while creating new jobs. The authors warn that excessive taxes and regulations could slow innovation and give competitors like China an advantage in the global AI race. Ron Taylor reporting.
7: Trump administration wants to make sure the Mexican train crews hauling freight just over the border and understand key safety information in English. And the common practice of using foreign crews to cross into America does not threaten U.S. jobs. Two major rail unions have praised that proposed rule. Those railroads have said they are committed to operating safely. Breaking news and analysis, townhall.com. A couple of new questions are being raised about a Texas Senate candidate's residency history.
6: Democratic Senate candidate James Tallarico is under fire for allegedly violating Texas election law by registering to vote and launching a previous House campaign using his mother's Austin address where he did not live. Texas requires candidates to reside in their district for a full year before running. Rival Ken Paxton has accused Tallarico of election fraud, noting that Tallarico has long opposed voter ID and other election integrity measures. Willie Nelson, Los Angeles.
7: Ohio Representative Marcy Kaptur being treated for injuries following a car wreck in Toledo. Her office says Kaptur looks forward to returning to a full schedule, hopefully very soon. Flight attendants with WestJet, Canada's second largest airline, have gone on strike now over pay disputes. Canadian Union of Public Employees says 4,400 workers are off the job. More on these stories, townhall.com.
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19: Hey, everybody. Welcome to the Nation. That's Barbecue Nation. And I'm JT, along with my co-host, Hall of Famer Leanne Whippin, in our respective studios, Portland and Tampa. We thank you for listening and inviting us into your home or your car today, wherever you're listening from. I'd like to thank the folks at Painter Deals Natural Beef, of course, the way beef the way nature intended, and also the Oregon Dungeness Crab Commission from Sea to Plate. Well, we've got a very special guest today. You've seen her on the national morning shows. If you follow barbecue competition, you got to know who Megan is. It's Megan Day from Burnt Fingers Barbecue. And she's been so kind to carve out some a slot of time for us to be on the show. Megan, welcome.
20: Yes, thank you. Hey, Leanne. Hi, Jeff.
19: Hi. So I got to ask the most obvious question. Who burnt their fingers to get the name?
20: Believe it or not, none of us did. There's a story behind it, right?
19: Sure.
20: So we have all burnt our fingers, but the way it came about was we would do these events in our backyard. Really, it started with Jason, my husband, who really is the reason I'm in this whole crazy barbecue world, is his passion and love for Kansas City style barbecue. And so he'd have all of these parties. And then when we started to date, we would have parties together. We kind of noticed a trend when we had the grill or the smoker going, people would walk over and very quietly open the grill and try to pull a piece of meat off, right? They were burning their fingers to try to get the first bite. And so we would laugh and say, it is so good, you will burn yourself. We are Burnt Finger Barbecue.
19: Oh, there you go.
21: That's great. I didn't know that story. That's good.
20: Yeah. So sneaky guests.
19: Yeah, but you know, I've had that where they kind of, you see a hand coming out of nowhere.
20: It's worse during competition when you're trying to turn in meat and people are like, oh, I'll take that bite. And you're like, for the judge.
21: Yeah.
19: You've got, I couldn't read all of your accolades and stuff for you and Burnt Finger Barbecue on the air. It would take up the whole show, literally. I mean, there's tons of them. But
15: when you started and you and Jason started this, you said it was kind of his passion and obsession. Yeah. And then when you joined in the party, so to speak, did you think you would get where you are today when you started?
20: That's a great question. You know, we had a really fascinating, pretty scattered, we went through the stratosphere right off the bat. Like it was not catastrophic. It was excellent. It wasn't a bad thing, but it was such a seismic hit when we came in that we knew we were going somewhere. We didn't know where it would go and how long it would last. But Jason started doing barbecue as a competition with a couple of friends, and they immediately started winning. And then we decided to do the American Royal, which is in Kansas City. And he took fifth place with his brisket and 38th out of 500 and some competitors. And we were just off like a rocket, right? And then where his claim to fame came in was during that first year of us really competing, he wanted to blog. And so he started a blog that the second recipe he ever put together, where he actually did a step-by-step recipe for the blog, was something called the Bacon Explosion, which was a bacon wrapped, bacon stuffed barbecue sausage that went viral. And at that point, it went crazy. And we were doing a press junket with Fox and Friends and CNN and the Today Show and all of these places right off the bat, because people were looking for, coming off of the everything was low fat, you know, it's like 2008. to this super high fat caloric item, right? And so people were very intrigued by it and wanted to get out and smoke and cook. And so we had a very big boom right off the bat where we said, okay, barbecue is going to be a thing for us. And that's when we launched our sauces and our seasonings. But if you would have asked me back then in 2008, would we have the barbecue accolades that we do now? I don't know that I would have believed that we'd still be, you know, making those big waves on the circuit. I think I would have thought we maybe had gone more commercial or maybe even have owned a restaurant. But at that exact time, we were having fun and just riding the wave as it took us.
15: So how much bacon do you and Jason go through every year? I'm curious about that.
20: Right. A lot less now these days, but during the height of it, I mean, it was metric tons. There's no question about it. We were going through a lot. And I think we inspired a lot of people to get out and do some cooking and grilling of not just a steak or not just, a brisket, but to have fun creating concoctions and doing different things like that. So we'll take credit for maybe doing some innovative inspiration out there.
21: For sure.
15: Do you think that's really the impetus? I do. I'm just going to tell you, yes. I do. To get creative, and it's not always about a brisket or a chicken thigh or whatever. The competition meat, that's all terrific. But to have people have fun, like just look at Leanne's picture behind her there.
20: Yes. You know,
15: that's really nothing on the grill, so to speak, but it's a great looking dish.
20: It is. And that's when you learn how to use smoke and grilling and spices, and it's all part of the flavor profiles, whether or not it's been kissed with smoke or it's got a flame. It doesn't really matter, but the principles of layering flavors and that innovation, like you said, competition has to have a structure, right? Mm-hmm. So I don't blame it. It's wonderful, and it's been so much fun for us to travel and see the country doing these contests. But where we get our joy and kick and giggles is going to be what we're making on the grill at home, or now as a mom for kids, for the neighbors. And that's where we really get the fun part. So like this last year at the American Royal, we made an effort to try to be the world champion side dish winners, because we were like, okay, we can do these meats and these are a lot of fun. We're always going to try and win those. But what if we really put our mind to doing side dishes? And by golly, we did it. We're world champions in side dishes. So yeah, that's now where amazing. We try to find, you know what I mean? That's where we try to find our passion to continue to keep evolving in ourselves and what we like to do.
15: Well, I said I wasn't going to do this, but now I am going to do this. Okay. So Burnt Fingers wins the best sauce on the planet at the Royal.
20: Yes.
15: They won first place in the tomato sauce category at the Royal.
21: And mustard sauce, right?
15: And mustard sauce. That's
20: mustard Memphis. Sauce at Memphis. Yeah. And wings. We're the Memphis in May hot wings world champions right now. Yeah. And would you believe it? The sauce that we won best sauce on the planet was on those wings.
15: Was it?
21: I do believe it, actually.
0: Yeah,
21: I do.
0: You know, and you know, and Leanne, and I appreciate that because, you know, when it, flavors that win, they just do, you know, pig powder. Yeah. I mean, like flavor that wins, wins. And so people can go out there and try and do all these things. But the reality is, if you find something that's clicking, man, you gotta make sure that you continue to perpetuate those flavor profiles.
15: Do you think people try too hard sometimes? Attach that to what you were just saying, something that wins, and they're trying to get, maybe this is not a criticism because I do it, but you try to get too creative and it's like, well, the original was actually better, you know?
0: Yeah. Well, no, I mean, I think you have to, the original is the original. You can innovate because let's be honest, the judge's flavor profiles will change. Sometimes it's hotter, sometimes it's sweeter, sometimes it's saltier. So as you try to kind of figure out that, then you can innovate a little bit on what those flavor profiles are. Where are, you know, our normal regular smoky Kansas City sauce is a winner. But what won this year was a Chipotle based spicy version of it, right? The palate's a little spicier and that's what won. So you can innovate off of it, but you know, good is good.
15: I agree. Good is good.
21: Me too.
15: And I think like you were saying about pig powder, that's kind of a must have. People, I think you know.
21: So your sauces and your rubs have probably gone through the roof as far as sales. I mean, how much of an increase have you seen over the years after winning all these awards? Do you attribute a lot of that to the awards, winning them, or do you think it's because you're constantly out there?
0: It's both. I mean, I think if you were to say we win and then we see a spike in sales, it's probably not the direct return on investment that you would hope to see necessarily. Mm-hmm. But where it is the international orders, the recognition from people who are already doing business with you who order more or take a look at what else is in your lineup. You know, those are where we see maybe a little bit later down the road that I'm going to call it kind of an edification, that you continue to be a champion and people want those championship flavors. So a direct we win and see a spike is probably not what you would just assume. But yes, we definitely see those relationships getting stronger and wanting more and more products. And then just, you know, you can, it's more about someone sees it, discovers you, and then they go look you up, right? And then they go, oh, holy cow, they've done a lot of things and these flavors and this one here and that one here. Well, I would love to try those other things. So for me, it's as much about embracing the discovery opportunity that those types of awards give you.
21: Uh-huh. I agree.
15: Do you think being on like the Today Show and that, you see a spike after those?
0: We do. Definitely see a spike. And you know what, where it's fun for me that I see a spike is also in people looking at the recipes that we have on our website. And that to me says, oh, they're engaged. They're looking further than just say, oh, I want to buy a sauce or a seasoning. While I love that they would like to do that, the fact that we can inspire them to cook more. And then if they discover that they like our sauces and seasonings, then maybe they get out and cook and they go through it more, right? That throughput's even bigger. So I think it all dovetails together.
15: Well, that's good. That's good. We are going to take a break. We're going to be back with Megan Day from Burnt Fingers Barbecue. That name just conjures up so many images in my mind.
21: Well, I love their logo. I think they have one of the best logos out there.
15: Yes.
21: With
15: the
21: fingerprint. It's great.
15: Yeah.
21: It's great.
15: Yeah, if you touch a hot enough grill, you're going to leave your fingerprint right there.
0: And we have.
15: Anyway, we're going to take a break. Megan and Leanne and I will be back here on Barbecue Nation in just a minute. Please stay with us.
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10: During the War for Independence, General George Washington, the man we refer to today as the father of our country, led American troops through military defeat after defeat. And in the bitter winter of 1777, he wrote this somber note to a friend in Philadelphia. Quote, "You might have tracked our army from White Marsh to Valley Forge by the blood on their feet," end of quote. Many soldiers continued to march through the deep snows of Pennsylvania without shoes. Others suffered from disease, hunger, and freezing conditions. Nearly 2,000 of Washington's men died. Yet George Washington did not lose faith. Amid the hardship, loss, and uncertainty of Valley Forge, he turned to God in prayer. At a time when our nation once again faces division and uncertainty, may we follow Washington's example, kneeling humbly, praying faithfully, and asking God to guide the future of America.
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15: Welcome back to the Nation. That's Barbecue Nation. I'm JT, along with Hall of Famer Ms. Leanne Whippin. And today we've got Megan Day from Burnt Fingers Barbecue. Don't forget, if you want to track us down on the social media platforms, all I can say is we're there. Between Twitter and Facebook and Instagram and I don't know. We're on a lot of them. So I'm just going to put it that way. And you can find us at the name of the show. You can find us as individuals and all that. And Leanne's got like 70 bazillion followers, and I've got four. So anyway, it's all good. But today we're talking with Megan Day from Burnt Fingers Barbecue. I was thinking about that. You know, I was like, oh yeah, I think I got a piece of pork belly too in the freezer. I might have to do that. So, after all the stuff you've done with you and Jason, first of all, who's better, you or Jason?
21: No.
15: And I'll make sure he never hears this, okay?
20: No, I would love for him to hear this. It depends on what we're doing. If it is the traditional Kansas City style four meat category, for those who maybe aren't familiar, that's pork butt, brisket, pork ribs, and chicken. He is a master and has been doing this for so many years. His timelines, his perfection, the bite through, everything about it, he would beat me hands down. If you're looking for innovative, off the cuff, a chopped style where you open the basket or whatever, I like to call it what you gotcha, whatever you got in the fridge, mm-hmm. I will nail that every time. That's mm-hmm. much more where my comfort zone is, but I'm a mom, you know? So what are the kids, what will they eat? And so we work very, very well together in competition style because there's so many ancillary categories and fun things to do. And then just out cooking, I mean, I love a good steak. I'm really good at steak. But he's going to nail those ribs, you know? So we just kind of dance together on the grill.
21: That's a good couple. Very good couple. It is. Nobody's stepping on anybody's toes.
15: Yeah. Yeah. That's good. Are the kids competition commandos yet, or?
20: Oh yeah. They're nailing it. They're having so much fun. We actually just had practice the other night. Hank, my son, who is about to be 11, he's 10 right now, is getting ready to age up. And so he'll be doing steak contests instead of like a hamburger or a pork chop. So when they do kids cues, whereas my daughter, who's 8, almost 9, she's still in the category where they typically will do like a pork chop or a hamburger or something like that. So he's practicing his steak and what his steak entries are going to look like because he's aging up into those big kid roles.
15: What do you guys do on weekends when you're not a competition?
20: We innovate and cook and have fun, and we're big bourbon drinkers. We love a good bourbon whiskey. So I know that's not a surprise to you as the palate and the taste and the warmth and, you know, all the things that you get with those types of flavors. So we really enjoy family time, and we love music. We love live music. So our son is a DJ as well. So he'll throw some tunes on and we'll sit back and listen. And
15: oh, excellent.
20: We're definitely in the stage of our life of family time for sure.
15: Good for you. Good for you. What's the biggest thing you've won this? I've got 3 pages of stuff I printed out about all your awards.
20: Okay. Exciting.
15: And what do you think is the best one that you've done? The absolute one that means the most so far to you and Jason and Burnt Fingers.
20: Yeah, I think simply because it was the first. When we won first place chicken at the American Royal World Series of Barbecue, it was a perfect 180 score. Chicken is not an easy category to win. None of them are. But if you think about it strategically from the standpoint that in reality, you're putting probably 6 to 8 pieces of chicken in a box, it theoretically could be from 8 different chickens, right? When you do a brisket, it's the same piece of meat that's going in, just different slices, or the same pork butt, or the same ribs, could be multiple rib slabs. But when you do chicken, it is all, you don't know where that chicken necessarily is coming from. And so to be able to master that and do it with a perfect score at the American Royal, that was it. That was the big deal.
21: That's a big one. Yeah, that is great. Yeah. It is the first one, I think, that's becomes the most sentimental, and it really gets you going too.
15: That's kind of
20: set the hook super deep, right?
15: Yeah, that's what fired you up, wasn't it, Leanne?
21: Mm-hmm.
15: Were you and your dad
21: first place in pork at the Royal? Oh, yeah. It was over. That was it.
20: that big square trophy. Did you get the big square trophy?
21: They were a little bit different. They were actually bigger. They were taller. Awesome. Yeah. So it was a long time ago.
20: Yeah. You know, winning this year, the best sauce on the planet. I always say, you don't get what you want, you get what you need. And I think we needed that. I think we needed that validation that, you know, we're almost, I mean, 15 years in or so on doing competition and doing barbecue and having products out, and to know that we have tweaked it and made it exactly. And then now, you know, to see it pop as the best sauce on the planet, that's the next big accolade for us. It's pretty exciting.
15: Are you and Jason both from the Kansas City area originally?
20: So he is from this area, born and raised. We live miles from where he actually grew up. Now, I grew up in a small community in western Kansas, so I'm just a small town Kansas girl that's living in the big city. But, you know, Kansas City was what we identified with. Kansas City was the big city that we would go to. And, you know, when I come to town and gotta have Kansas City barbecue, you know, so sure. I definitely grew up with that mentality that Kansas City was in my blood, even though I wasn't from here.
15: I'm just curious about how growing up around KC there, kind of, you know, lit that little bit of a fire when he was a kid under Jason and
20: absolutely
15: his family and stuff. And did you, well, first of all, Megan, when you were growing up with your family, did you guys barbecue and grill outside or, you know, big bonfires?
20: Yes, I grew up in a rural community. And so it was truly a family community, meaning food was definitely something that, you know, I would compete doing a cake or a pie for the fair, you know, those kinds of things. So that was very much in my blood. But the barbecue aspect to me was really, it was my dad's thing. He would go and he would cook and he would grill, and I can hear it. I can smell it. You know, I remember growing up that way. Jason, on the other hand, like, he remembers his dad coming home from work with a suitcase and a spice blend from a coworker, and that they were able to then cook ribs with this coworker's famous spice blend, you know. So he had a little bit different growing up and being around a lot of, I'm going to call it, barbecue pedigree.
15: We're going to take a break. We're going to be back with Miss Megan and Ms. Leanne right after this on The Nation. Stay with us.
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6: With SRN News, I'm Jason Walker. President Trump deciding to hold off on ordering new strikes against Iran. That follows discussions with Gulf allies, Qatar, Saudi Arabia, and United Arab Emirates. Senators unveiling a short-term spending bill to avoid a government shutdown during the midterms. The measure would keep federal agencies funded past the elections through at least December 11th. The Senate is likely to vote on the measure before leaving Washington later for its August recess. In Topeka, Kansas voters are set to decide Tuesday whether to elect state Supreme Court justices rather than have the governor appoint them. Supporters call it a pro-democracy change, and they're hoping the elections will move the court to more conservative values. SRN News.
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15: 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And, of course, YouTube and all that. And again, we'd like to thank the folks at Painted Hills Natural Beef and the Oregon Dungeness Crab Commission. And last but not least, that's your cue, Leanne.
21: Oh, pig powder. We were just talking about that. Yeah, my dad's dry rub that it won best rub on the planet too, just like yours, Megan. Very versatile, all-purpose, slightly spicy, can be used on french fries, baked beans, pork ribs. Excellent. I've won first place in ribs many times with it. I attribute my win on the barbecue brawl to having pig powder there on most of my turn-ins. So it's at pigpowder.com. And the new spicy pig powder will be out probably in about a month or so. And there you can go. Find it on Amazon.
15: Hey. Mm-hmm. Unabashed.
20: That's exciting.
15: Yes. Yeah. Unabashed shameless promotion on this show. And I approve, and I approve this message.
20: I approve this message too. I approve it.
15: So, Megan, do you remember the four H's in 4-H?
20: Head, hand, heart, and health.
15: Yeah, very good.
21: Very good.
15: Yeah, I spent a lot of time in those dusty arenas in 4-H when I was a little kid, you know, always 107 degrees outside. And you had new jeans and sometimes every other year, a new pair of cowboy boots type thing. Yeah. So I was
20: looking sharp.
15: But I remember that. If you had advice for people thinking about getting into this world, the competition world and all of that, what would you tell them?
20: I would tell them to find a judging class to take. That would be my very first step, because I'm a firm believer you cannot win if you don't know the rules. So go find out what the rules are. How are they judging people? What are they eating? I think it's really important to, if you're looking at the competition side, to really dive into that. Then you can come at the cooking side and say, is my style of cooking going to be something that those judges are going to enjoy? Because if it doesn't matter what you cook, if the judge doesn't like it, it's not going to win.
15: Right.
20: If it's something that they're going to like and that they're judging on, so taste, appearance, you know, your texture, figure out what it is that those judges are looking for, and then you can start cooking to really be a competitor.
15: You know, since you began back in 08,

0: something sweet. And I'm not a sweet brisket gal, but gosh darn it, that's what wins. So, I mean, you kind of have to figure those kinds of things out. Yeah.
1: I know I was in our, it's a chain. We used to call it Cash and Carry or United Grocers. And I was in one of the stores, the chef store the other day, looking for a couple things. And I just went in the meat cooler just to look. And we do a lot of work, as you can tell, with Painted Hills and that type of thing. So I'm pretty cognizant of beef prices, et cetera, et cetera. But I went in there, and this is just a regular choice brisket, and it was right at $200.
0: Yeah.
1: And it kind of blew me away that
0: shocking.
1: Just a regular choice brisket. It was a Packer, okay, but it was still right at like $198.75 or something. And I'm like, wow, because I guess I haven't really truly priced them in a long time. I know Leanne goes out and does stuff, and you know, she kind of tells me what's going on down south. But I'm right in the middle of cow country here too, and that just kind of blew me away.
2: I think the bad part is though, because of, as you said, Megan, that it should be the high quality meats, or it is what wins. I think that's what has deterred a lot of people from competing. And I think that's why you're kind of seeing a slack off on the circuit. At least that's what I'm seeing. People just can't afford to do it.
0: Can't afford to do it. They can't. And it's about commodity. You know, that's what barbecue started as. So it's a little heartbreaking. You know, you were taking some of the not desirable cuts of meats and making them very special. And so it is a little frustrating to see that there's a barrier to entry for some people on this, and why sponsorships are so important for you know, those of us who continue to go and grow. But as I mentioned, we only do a few contests a year now. Yeah. Now we do them big. We'd like to go to Memphis in May. We like to do the American Royal. We like to do some of the bigger contests. But the days of us just going and filling every single weekend, doing 15, 20 contests a year, it's really not how we're going to spend our money. But we do, when we go big and we try to win big. And so the reality is there are rib association, there's steak contests, there's ways to kind of ease in. If you know that you're good and you're having fun, my gosh, I mean, I would pay anything to be able to do that and get those accolades. But beef prices in particular are pretty shocking. And, you know, but hey, a blind squirrel gets a nut. So I'm not saying you can't do it, right? You
1: right,
0: can
1: right,
0: go
1: right.
0: Put some of those in. And we are marble chasers. That's what we call ourselves. So when we walk into a grocery store and we see something super marbled, or lots of fat and good meat in there, we will buy it. It doesn't matter what it is, because there'll be an application for it. You know, when we're going to go do the American Royal, I'm probably going to upspend and make sure I get exactly what I want. But if I see a cut of meat that is super marbled, I'm going to pick it, right?
2: Yeah. Absolutely.
1: I was, like I said, I was just shocked. I mean, when you saw the tenderloin, big whole tenderloin and stuff, those prices never shocked me, because that's, you know, like that. But to see that brisket at $200, and it wasn't anything special, it was, and I was like, okay.
0: But it's good eating. It's worth it.
1: Oh, it's good eating. It's good eating. You know, to follow up on what Leanne was saying there too, because I know we all talk to people, but when you think about, if you want to be a serious competitor, well, first of all, in my part of the country, there's not that many contests. There's a few, but not very many, you know, so you would have, if you wanted to get really on the national stage, so to speak, you'd have to come back to your area or down south where Leanne is. But you think about you're going to have a trailer. You're going to have a decent truck, you know, the expenses of getting there. I mean, I just put tires on my little Ford Escape and I about fell out of my chair, but you know, very expensive to do that. And is the reward really in the accolades, or could most people do what you and Jason and some other ones done, which is turn it into a business?
0: You can. I think I would highly encourage people to look at it from a camaraderie standpoint, right? Yeah. It's about the act of doing it, the journey, the people that you meet, finding people that you connect with, and having something to look forward to and having a passion. I think that's where I would say you can't look at it from a cost perspective if that's what you're looking for, because I do think some of the best people in the world are barbecue people. And you hear us talk about it's a reunion, and a lot of these contests, we'll hear certain people are going to contests, and then we try to make an effort to get there because we want to see those people. The extra part about it is the fact that we might do well. We might get a little, you know, a reward for our action. The ribbons, you know, that's ego, right? That's ego and vanity, right? Those things are, but where we get truly the love of it is, and why we continue to do it is because we love the people.
1: Yeah.
0: So if you're looking for that, barbecue is it.
2: Well, also I consider it a sport, and sport.

0: sports have gone. They're crazy expensive to get into. I mean, you know, you have kids and trying to get your kids into sports, just everything. So I guess it's all relative, but I just see the decline in it. And it's probably the decline everywhere and everything just because how expensive everything is now. But
1: it is. And I would like to say that you also are seeing contests that were part of community events. Those community events didn't survive. Mm-hmm. And that's where a lot of those organizations would kind of tap into an existing community event to have a barbecue contest. And so some of those, you know, budgets from cities and rec departments got tightened. And so we saw a lot leave that way. But we've seen some that have, taken bigger roles and have gotten bigger and allowed more people. So you've seen a little of both. But the small town square festival, we just don't see as many anymore because I think their sponsors are not there and their city budgets aren't there. So it's a little of both.
2: Yeah, we got approached up here last year. A promotions company, a barbecue contest tied in with the county fair, so to speak.
1: Yeah.
2: Not at the fair, off the grounds, but they wanted to do it. And, you know, they were looking at a budget to do this somewhere around $100,000 to $150,000. And I said, well, good luck with that. It's not a huge metropolitan area. Very difficult to get everybody to come there. August, you know, like you guys were just talking, it's hot. You got kids getting ready to go back to school. Yeah. You got all this stuff
1: August
2: going
1: is hard.
2: On. Yeah.
1: August is super, super, super hard. You know, but I think that's why really to embrace, you know, even though we may not compete, we like to go to them, say hi, support the vendors that are there. Mm-hmm. I think the ones that are there, we've got to lean into them a lot harder and really support them because, you know, we want it to survive and we want it to, which I think is why it's important that they have Kids Q or even have a pie contest for the community as part of it. Like anything that they can do to really bring some foot traffic in and support it is always going to be my suggestion to people is even if you can't compete, try to go and support it because you may want to do it next year.
0: Right.
1: Yeah. And it may not be there.
2: We're going to be back with Ms. Leanne and Ms. Megan and Mr. Jeff right after this. Don't go away.
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8: This is an encore.
2: Welcome back to the Nation. That's Barbecue Nation. By the way, I wanted to tell people, I own the trademark to Barbecue Nation in the media, any aspect of media, because I get people trying to poach the name. Okay. And that's why, and that's why I ended up spending the money to trademark it.
1: But trademarking, you know, you asked about talking, you know, people who want to get in this, do they want to get into the business side of it? Do not kid yourself. This is a business. I mean, we are trademarked. When Bacon Explosion, which was the first recipe that that went viral for us, you know, we trademarked the term Bacon Explosion as a dish and barbecue. There's a lot of people in that space. So there's no shame in that game. If you want to own it, you got to own it and defend it.
2: Yeah. And you got to pay the money to own it. And once you do, then you get a little more touchy about people trying to use that name.
0: It's an investment.
1: It is.
2: What do you think is the biggest thing you've learned, Megan, through this whole journey?
1: Yeah, the biggest thing that I've learned is just being approachable and available. You don't know how you've impacted somebody. You've inspired them. And I'm reminded a lot when someone comes up to me and says, I remember seeing you here. And Leanne, I know you get this. I remember. And you don't know. It may have been something super simple or maybe even not memorable for you, but it was such an impact on them. So just being kind and giving back. But being assertive and owning what you have and being, don't let that brand get diluted. And really understanding the bigger impact that somebody wanted to reach out because they saw me somewhere or they did something. And so I think for me, that big lesson is we're all traveling through this together, but you don't know what your impact is going to be. And just constantly reminded of that.
2: I had one of those things happen the other day. Truthfully, I was at the store and this lady came by and I just caught her out of the corner of my eye and she stopped. I was 2 feet from the end cap looking at dill pickles or something. I don't know what the hell I was looking at, but I was standing there looking at it. She stopped her cart and she looked at me and she just like gave me this Vulcan death stare. And it kind of, you know how you feel something, you know?
1: Yeah.
2: Like, and so I turned around and looked at her and she looked at me again and she just kind of smirked and walked off. And I went, okay, that's weird. But it's happened before. I know it happens every time I'm around Leanne. I can't go anywhere. Somebody's trying to get her autograph. And
1: I love
2: that
1: it.
0: That's an exaggeration.
1: It is not an exaggeration.
0: I agree with what you're saying, Megan. I can recall going to contests and meeting children. And I remember one, and I don't know their names, but I remember parents bringing their children back who had grown they were now competing with the family. And they said that, you know, I helped inspire that in their children. And and you don't want to be, you know, bad on the circuit or whatever, or ignore people because it really does make a difference sometimes in people's lives. You don't realize it.
2: No, that's very true. And you wouldn't, if you had somebody like that in your life, You would not want them to react negatively towards you when you were started.
0: For
2: you
0: sure.
2: Know, you kind of be kind to everybody out there. We always say that on the show at the end, be kind. So it's very important.
1: It's important. I think too, I mean, food, people are very passionate about food. It is definitely something that they lean into. I say it all the time, barbecue. When someone says you're a pit master, their whole body language changes. They lean in and they say, what does that mean? Or tell me how to do brisket, or they really get it. And so that's where that comes from for me, is the power that holds, and to enjoy that and spread the joy.
2: No, it's true. And it's, it can be, I think, It is for me in my small bit of the world, but it's very, what do I want to say? Fulfilling.
1: Positive.
2: To help people like that, like that. Well, you know, you said your kids are coming up in the ranks and all that. Do they really think that this is something they want to do at this stage? Now that could, they're kids. They're, it's going to change in 12 minutes, you know? Do they think they're going to do this forever?
1: No, absolutely. They make that very clear. No, but you know, they'll say things like, you know, I don't really want to do this, but can we go shop for some steaks tonight? Cause I want to practice this or that. So they do bring up the wanting to be a part of this and doing this, the little competitive side to them. And, you know, it doesn't hurt that a lot of these places have snow cones and, you know, all the fun things that go with a festival when they get to do it. But no, they've made it very, very clear that their life goal is not to be, you know, a big pit master or anything like that. And that's okay. This is the time that we spend together as a family, fully expecting. We embrace it now because we know at some point they're going to just be off doing their own thing. And I'm okay with that. But while they're at this point under 15, if you will, you know, this is where we spend our family time and they embrace it and run with it and have fun. So we get the fruits of the labor because we get to eat their steak or we get to eat their pork chops and burgers. Absolutely. And it's fun.
2: Is there ever a time when you want to just like lock them in the trailer for an hour and walk away?
1: We do it. Now we can. Yeah, absolutely.
0: It's legal, right? They're old enough to be locked up. It's legal.
1: They can do it. Yeah. And you know, the camaraderie too with the other kids and the other pit masters that have children and they can't go anywhere. Everybody knows who they are. So they can't get away with anything. So they're on their little scooters and they play their cornhole and they do, you know, it's, but yes, we do. Sometimes and you know that they've earned it, right? We've earned that, so we do. And but people know to come see us because we've got kids with us most often.
2: So
1: except for Memphis in May. Memphis in May, they don't come with us. That's mom and dad's party.
0: Yeah, there
2: okay.
0: you go.
2: Okay.
0: Back to your sauces and your rub business.
1: Yeah.
0: Where can we find them? I know online we can find them, but I mean, are you trying to work out some deals to get into big stores?
1: Yeah. So we're Shields is probably, it is a outdoor and recreational type store that has amazing grills and smokers and all of those things, but you can get fishing poles and canoes.
0: Like
1: and
0: a Bass Pro shop.
1: It's like, exactly. And Bass Pro, at this time right now, Bass Pro and Cabela's do have our products. 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
2: Good for
1: you. And then, you know, BurntFingerBBQ.com is also a place that, and I'll even write you a little personal note to say thank you for ordering.
2: Well, excellent. Excellent for you. Megan is unaware, but she is going to stick around for after hours and the abuse that all
0: it
2: guests.
0: It won't take that long because she's
1: love it.
0: A very busy mom.
2: I know. But
1: the pool. The kids are waiting for me to take them to the pool.
2: Okay. Well, we'll keep it short, but we're going to do that. And Leanne and I will be back next week with another edition of Barbecue Nation. Until that time, first of all, thank you, Megan. And secondly, remember our motto here, turn it, don't burn it. Go out there, have some fun, grill, smoke, cook something. And most of all, be kind. We'll see you next week.
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13: During the War for Independence, General George Washington, the man we refer to today as the father of our country, led American troops through military defeat after defeat. And in the bitter winter of 1777, he wrote this somber note to a friend in Philadelphia. Quote, "You might have tracked our army from White Marsh to Valley Forge by the blood on their feet," end of quote. Many soldiers continued to march through the deep snows of Pennsylvania without shoes. Others suffered from disease, hunger, and freezing conditions. Nearly 2,000 of Washington's men died, yet George Washington did not lose faith. Amid the hardship, loss, and uncertainty of Valley Forge, he turned to God in prayer. At a time when our nation once again faces division and uncertainty, may we follow Washington's example, kneeling humbly, praying faithfully, and asking God to guide the future of America.
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16: News this hour from Town Hall. I'm Jason Walker. President Trump says he will pause any strikes against Tehran.
17: There's a deal on Hormuz, and then there will be a deal on the nuclear, or you might call it the denuclearization of Iran. I call it the denuclearization of Iran.
16: And he adds he had planned a major attack but opted for diplomacy after receiving input from the leaders of Qatar, Saudi Arabia, and United Arab Emirates. An attack on a rally in Pakistan. More from correspondent Karen Chanis.
18: At least 14 people have been killed by a suicide bomber at an anti-militant rally in Pakistan. The attack on Sunday took place in Kabul, a town in the Swat Valley in Pakistan's northwest, where demonstrators had gathered near a police station. They were chanting anti-militant slogans and demanding peace, according to officials. Pakistan's President Asif Ali Zardari and Prime Minister Shehbaz Sharif condemned the bombing, expressing deep sorrow over the loss of life. I'm Karen Shamas.
16: Congressional Budget Office analysts are confirming now that Republican complaints about Democrats' prescription drug pricing plan. Here's correspondent Ken Lorman with the latest on that story.
19: House Committee Chairman Jody Arrington, Brett Guthrie, and Jason Smith say a new CBO analysis shows the Medicare drug pricing provisions in former President Biden's so-called Inflation Reduction Act failed to generate promised savings. Republicans point to CBO findings that Medicare Part D costs rose sharply, contributing to an estimated $700 billion increase in projected deficit spending.
16: Senators unveiling a short-term spending bill to avoid a government shutdown during the middle of the campaign. Measure would keep agencies funded through December 11th. More on these stories, townhall.com.
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16: White House not backing down from a pair of GOP lawmakers.
15: President Donald Trump says on Truth Social that he's keeping acting Attorney General Todd Blanche in his current role, and that if Republican Senators John Cornyn of Texas and Tom Tillis of North Carolina don't back him, Trump will press ahead on a $1.8 billion anti-weaponization fund to compensate people who feel mistreated by the criminal justice system during the Obama and Biden administrations. Trump on Friday had pronounced the fund dead, but the administration needs Cornyn and Tillis' votes to confirm Blanche. Donna Warder, Washington.
16: It has been a nasty battle so far. Kansas voters deciding Tuesday whether to elect state Supreme Court justices rather than have the governor appoint them. Supporters call it a pro-democracy change, and they're hoping elections move the court to the right. Critics say the move would make the court more partisan and less independent. Breaking news and analysis, townhall.com. High-profile election security measure is heading to the voters now in California.
20: A California voter ID initiative known as Prop 39 has qualified for the 2026 ballot after gathering more than 1 million signatures. It would require government-issued ID for in-person voting and the last four digits of an ID for mail ballots. Democratic Attorney General Rob Bonta rewrote the official ballot title in language opponents call misleading, and proponents have sued claiming he violated election law. Willie Nelson, Los Angeles.
16: Michigan has joined Minnesota now and reporting cyber attacks on water systems, but officials say they're all operating safely. The source of the attacks being investigated, but they come amid warnings that Iranian hackers have been focusing on the systems. Flight attendants with WestJet in Canada have now gone on strike. Canadian Union of Public Employees say more than 4,000 workers are off the job. More on these stories, townhall.com.
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22: Welcome to another edition of the Sound of the Pacific Northwest. How are you doing today, Luciana?
23: I'm doing great. How about you?
22: Doing fantastic. You know, there was something that made me think of CPR and saving life.
23: Mm-hmm.
22: Two things.
23: Uh-huh.
22: One was the World Cup.
23: You almost did need it.
22: At any point, I felt like I was going to have a heart attack. And I was like,
23: I was ready, Pedro.
22: I was like, it was kind of prepared with CPR. But then I also wondered, because I know you do your dragon boating thing, and you do the capsized drills, right?
23: Well, yeah, because it's important to be prepared.
22: You pretend you die? What is it?
23: No,
22: what
23: is it like? We pretend that the boat actually flipped, and everybody is in the water, and we practice getting back in the boat and bailing all the water out of the boat, because that could actually happen.
22: Uh-huh.
23: And you need to make sure everyone makes it safely back to dock.
22: I saw that in a movie once. It's called The Titanic.
23: They didn't do a good job. They were not prepared, I think. It's funny that you would bring that up, because today's interview has to do with being prepared for an emergency. Knowing what to do means a lot for you, for the person that you might be saving, and everyone else that could be influenced by either of you two. Today's interview is very important because I did wonder, Pedro, what would happen if I collapsed and had cardiac arrest? Would you know what to do? Would you save me? I mean, would you know what to do and choose to do it?
22: Well, I would go get the bank account, everything to my name, and then we'll see.
23: It's already in your name. Okay. You don't have to worry about that. Both are names. But to talk about this, we have invited fire captain, paramedic, EMS educator, Brad Newberry, and emergency medical technician, Kira Newberry. They say that preparedness is one of the greatest gifts you can give the people you love. Brad and Kira's new book, The Saved Effect, True Stories of Lives Reclaimed by People Who Are Ready to Act, features remarkable true stories that illustrate why saving one life is really about preserving an entire family. Brad and Kieran Newberry, welcome to the Sound of the Pacific Northwest.
24: Thank you. Thank you for having us.
25: Thank you so much.
23: So you just wrote a book, The Saved Effect, True Stories of Life Reclaimed by People Who Were Ready to Act. What is this book about?
24: It's a collection of stories of individuals who were saved from out-of-hospital emergencies, whether it be a cardiac arrest where they weren't breathing and didn't have a heartbeat, choking. We have a drowning story in there. And really, the book is about those individuals that were saved And it's not just for, it's not just about the first responders or the bystanders that stepped in to help them. It really is about the arc of time that they lived later and what was the impact that they had on their families, their communities, and such. So that's what the book is, the premise of the book about. And it's really powerful stories with a goal at the end of it that people will be inspired by these stories, that they'll get trained in CPR and be ready and willing to act.
23: And Brad, you are one of those first responders. Whenever someone has an emergency, I imagine for a long time, you never knew what was happening to the people that you have saved. When did you realize that you wanted to know their stories after you stepped in?
24: So, as you were saying, I've been involved in fire and EMS for over 40 years now. And I've had countless stories of individuals that were saved from out-of-hospital cardiac arrest or trauma or things like that. And we didn't know the result of what happened after. And yes, I've always been curious. But there was one story early in my career where a gentleman that I was involved in his resuscitation, he went into cardiac arrest in the back of the ambulance with us. And we shocked him five times with our defibrillator. And then his name's Frank Nagel. He went on to live. And Frank not only lived, he woke up. And by the time we left him at the emergency room, he was awake and talking. And then through some incredible circumstances that I unpack in the book, I actually got to stay connected with Frank and see the long arc of time where Frank lived another 25 years post dying that day. Mm-hmm. And so, you know, he was, and then what we also did was we, you know, when Frank actually passed away, and I've been telling this story at our paramedic graduation around the theme of what does it mean to save a life? And the goal was to instill into our young EMT and paramedic students that what the work that we do matters. And it doesn't just matter to the individual. It matters to their families and their communities, because that person continues to live and goes on to have an incredible impact.
23: Right.
22: But in your case, Brad, when you save someone, in your head, it's just, okay, I need to save this person. You don't think of anything else in the world. You're prepared. You have to jump in. You take action. And you, whatever happens next, right?
24: Correct. We're fully focused on the resuscitative efforts right then in the immediacy. And then later on, you know, so our goal is to get their heart beating again, get them breathing again, and then bring them to the hospital. But also it's not just the getting their heart beating again, it's be able to turn them back to their families neurologically intact. Mm-hmm. Because many times in our world, the outcome where there's a gap of time where someone wasn't doing anything, right? I mean, this is the big part of our book, is that if one of your loved ones who is sitting next to you right now, and I think your husband and wife, right? You're sitting next to each other. If your wife suddenly collapsed and didn't have a pulse and wasn't breathing, would you know what to do?
22: Well, I find we were discussing that today, and I don't know if you're aware of this, but we're soccer fans, and there was a World Cup, and Argentina made it, but barely made it into the finals. And my heart was about to explode at any time. And I told Luciana, what would happen if it explodes here? What would you do? First, you would celebrate because Argentina won. But then, no, seriously, to be honest.
24: Well, you can die on soccer fans.
22: To be honest, Brad and Kira, we were talking about that today because we, in our minds right now, we would be like, oh, I would jump into action and do it. But at the moment, when that happens, I would freeze. Honestly, I would totally freeze.
23: I certainly hope you wouldn't.
22: Well, of course.
23: Please, just remember my words. Repeat after me. Save me. Right, go on, Brad. You were using Pedro as an example, and he's a terrible example.
24: Okay. Well, first, I hope you call 911, right?
22: Yeah.
24: And then from there, even if you didn't know what to do next, many of the systems around the United States, the 911 dispatcher would give you information on how to perform CPR while you're waiting for that ambulance. But really what I was leading up to was that there is a gap of time from the time that someone collapses to the time that fire and EMS will show up at your emergency. Mm-hmm. And it's in that gap where lives are saved. Mm-hmm. And even though we might show up, but you know, you think about the chance of survivability goes down 10% every minute that nothing is being done. So if the average response time in your area is 4 to 6 minutes or it might even be longer, depending on where you are in our country, you think about that. Your chance, if it took 6 or 7 minutes for fire and EMS to get there, your chance has gone down to 40 to 30% of actually surviving that cardiac arrest.
22: Well, now that we have Kira there, your daughter, who also saved many, many lives. So, Kira, what do you do? What do I do if Luciana collapses and I call 911, but I have to wait, what, five, whatever amount of minutes? What do I do, Kira?
3: Well, hopefully, like my dad was saying, that the dispatcher who you had called 911 would be able to deliver instructions on how to perform compressions over the phone. But if you don't have that, then I would highly, highly recommend going and getting a certification to perform CPR, either through the AHA, the American Heart Association.
22: Hold on, hold on, Kira. You mean that if Luciana is collapsing there, I go and take a course first and then I come back?
3: No!
23: I told you he's a terrible example.
24: You can go to YouTube first. Actually, we have a video we'll send you.
22: Okay.
24: You can watch the video. And hopefully, you know, you can learn how to do hands-only CPR in the very beginning.
22: Oh, sorry, Kira. So tell me more, please.
3: But hopefully prior to anything happening or you encountering an emergency, you would have some type of knowledge or prior education. But if you don't, and this is the first time you're ever hearing about how to do CPR, then really we just kind of say to immediately put your hands in between the nipple line and on the sternum of somebody, and then clasp your hands together and push to about 2 inches in depth. To the beat of Stayin' Alive by the Bee Gees.
22: Oh, yeah. That's my tune.
3: My favorite.
22: Yeah.
3: My favorite is Pink Pony Club by Chapel Roan.
22: Okay.
23: So what's the secret? The music has to have a certain beat?
3: Yeah. So each song that we kind of say you're able to do CPR to is 100 to 120 beats per minute.
23: Okay. I remember in one occasion we did an interview about doing CPR and how people are afraid, what if I break a rib? And someone told us, break a rib, but you're saving their lives, right?
3: Absolutely. And if you are performing high quality CPR, most likely you will break ribs. You will break the sternum. It's just a casualty of the action, but we like to say you can't hurt somebody who's dead. So if someone wakes up and they say, ow, my chest hurts, well, I would rather that than them continue to be unconscious and not breathing.
23: Mm-hmm.
22: Now, Brad, you just told me that, Kira, and I swear now I learned it. I wrote it down. I have it in a piece of paper in my pocket.
23: I have doubts still.
22: Oh, yeah. But, you know, I'm conflicting at that time. I think everything that I studied and I know, unfortunately, won't be able to do it because I'm freaking out.
23: You mean you freeze?
22: Absolutely. So, Brad, what would you tell me? What should I do? What should I think of before I do that, because I just froze?
24: We actually created a video, and I'll send it to you guys,
22: please,
24: because I think it's important. And it's really around the premise of do you see yourself as the one that will step up to help? And really it's focusing on, in your mindset, prior to any emergency, that you will say to yourself, I'm going to be the one. Even if you're not sure what to do, even in the moment, but you're going to step up to help. No matter what. So I have no doubt, because I can just tell from your relationship here on the radio, and I haven't met you before, but I would love to meet you in person. But I could tell you love your wife. And
22: absolutely.
24: So you do everything you can in the moment to save her life. And so, but you, I think what happens is you have to see yourself as that person prior to any emergency happening.
22: Wow. Kira
24: talks a lot about, from a psychological standpoint, about the bystander effect, where individuals that are standing there, particularly in a crowd, they won't move.
23: That's why you also, if there are other people around you, you also have to give them orders. Call 911. I'm doing this, right?
3: Yes. Yeah, that's a perfect example of what you should do. In a crowd, the less likely anybody is to act. And by acting, I don't just mean perform CPR. I mean just do anything, really. Mm-hmm. Call 911. And it really takes somebody who has seen themselves in that situation to step forward and become a leader and dictate the situation from then on.
22: I'm ready, Luciana. If you want to collapse right now, please.
23: Let me try.
22: I know what to do.
24: They don't want to test it out.
23: What is the biggest myth about people saving other lives?
3: I think the biggest myth is that, one, they're considered a hero after. And this is something that my dad really talks about. We don't believe it, that they're really heroes. We believe that people do heroic things. And anybody could do heroic things. But so many people don't because of myths like hurting the person, like you had said before,
23: right?
3: But you can't hurt dead people. And then there's the other side of the legality of it and whether or not they'll be sued for doing something wrong, and which is also not true. We have Good Samaritan laws put in place for this exact reason, that if you are in good conscience and you go and you try to do everything you can to save that person's life, then you will have no legal repercussions.
23: And I remember having an interview with the American Heart Association, and they would tell us that in a situation like a cardiac arrest, it's more difficult for people to step in and help women, and especially women of color, because of cultural differences. But I'm glad that you said that there are laws in place that will protect you so that you can save a life.
3: And to your point, women are 30% less likely than men are to have bystander CPR performed in public.
23: Wow.
3: And it's the sole purpose of what we found to be people are terrified to bear breasts.
23: Right.
3: And I always say, if it was me and my life was on the line, I don't care.
23: Of course. Although I remember my mom telling me, be sure you're wearing clean underwear when I was a kid, just in case there's an emergency. So I always do.
24: And to your point, one last point here before we move on. Kira and I were just in Washington, D.C. at the CPR and AED awareness rally on the National Mall. Mm-hmm. And one of the interesting things that we saw there that is not really prevalent is that one of the sponsors of the event, Preston Mannequins, had female mannequins with bras and actual anatomically correct breasts.
22: Mm-hmm. So, but let's talk about the book, because we're here to promote this amazing book. So what do you want readers to feel when they finish the book?
3: I think that we really want people to be emotional when they're reading these stories. We were extremely emotional writing them. We were extremely emotional listening to the survivors and their families tell them. And I think that these emotions are tied so heavily to memory.
22: Mm-hmm.
3: And it just really goes into our mission and echoes that of, we want people to be emotional so that when the time comes, they can remember, oh, I've heard this before. I know what to do in this situation. But my brain is telling me that I shouldn't act because that's just my biology. That's the bystander effect. Mm-hmm. Yet I know that I should bypass this and overcome my own brain and step forward and act to save more lives.
24: And we have some real personal stories in here, too, that are tied to Kira and I, including my own dad, who suffered an out-of-hospital cardiac arrest, Kira's grandfather.
22: Mm-hmm.
24: And two bystanders stepped in, filled the gap of time before fire and EMS showed up, and then my dad lived.
22: Wow.
24: And so there's an incredible story in the book. And I promise you, you want to have some tissues when you read that story, because I'm gonna let your readers get out, go buy the book. But I will say, at the end of that chapter, you'll understand why Kira became a minister for one day and got to marry her sister.
23: Oh wow! You talk about ripples in your book. Tell us about that.
3: Yeah. So the whole title actually came from my dad had brought this idea of this project to me, and he had the original title as Saved. And so I've gone and sat with it, and I really didn't think that encapsulated the moral theme that we were trying to portray throughout this book. And I had gone to him and I said, have you ever heard of the butterfly effect? And he said, no, what is that? So I explained to him a butterfly flaps its wings and in South America and causes a tornado in Texas. And it's these micro moments that cause these macro things to happen. And he had said, okay, that's great. And I said, well, I think this is the Saved effect. So it's a play on words for the butterfly effect, the ripple effect. My dad had spoke about it in his chapter, so I'll let him speak about the ripple effect.
24: Well, first and foremost, I thought that was genius. I told her that too. And she thought I was having a proud dad moment, but the reality was the way that she tied the stories in here to that ripple effect, and I had my own ripple effect story that I had actually been telling for many years, and Kira had heard it several times. And
22: well, she's going to hear it once more because you're going to tell that story right now, Brad.
23: Yes. Cover your ears, Kira. Yes.
24: So I thought about the metaphor of, I was fishing with my son and he threw a pebble into the pond. And I stood there on the side of the shore, just watched the ripples move outward. And then that night, I was actually working an overtime shift in the firehouse, and I had just come back from a cardiac arrest that didn't have a very positive outcome. Hmm. And I was thinking about the ripple effect of that life lost on that family, mm-hmm. and how that first circle, as that rock plopped into the water, that first circle was the individual and their closest people that they loved the most, which was their family. Mm-hmm. And then who would be touched by that ripple the most of that death? And then as that ripple moved out, it would be their friends, their community, their workplace. But then I started to think about, what if they were saved? Where would that ripple go?
23: Right.
24: And see, it wouldn't just be their immediate family. It would go on infinite. We wouldn't know how that would change other lives. Mm-hmm. And we can tell you, you know, we were just recently, again, back to the CPR rally. The gentleman that that began that rally, who founded a nonprofit in Florida, he suffered a cardiac arrest in a Chick-fil-A. And there was a young woman who was 17 years old, and she was one of the cooks. And somebody said, does anybody know CPR? She ran out front, started CPR on this man, helped save his life. And then he went on to create this incredible nonprofit, and he's doing all this incredible work on CPR awareness and AED awareness. And that led to this big rally on the National Mall. And we actually got to meet this young lady who went on to become a career firefighter paramedic in Palm Beach County, Florida. And she's just an amazing, humble individual. So the ripple effect of was not just the person saved, it was what happened after, and then also the person who saved him.
23: Right.
22: By the way, Brad, in your personal story, personal life, have you ever had some family member or someone that you saved coming back maybe years later and saying, thank you so much, my son now is a doctor or is doing something positive for the community?
24: I have definitely had those moments in my career.
22: What do you feel when you have someone telling you that?
24: You know, it's very humbling to think about the impact that you had on someone else's life. It truly is. I mean, there's a lot of humility there. And like Kira said, you know, I've been involved in so many thousands and thousands of responses over my career. And it's so humbling to, one, know that my life of service really means something. Mm-hmm. And it meant something to other individuals. And having the knowledge, skill, and ability to impact another life when time is of the essence and they're having the worst day of their life is just so humbling in so many ways. And honestly, that's why I went into teaching. That's why I created the school that we have now.
23: Tell us more about this school and what you're trying to do with it.
24: Sure. National Medical Education and Training Center is one of the largest EMS education institutions in the country. So we train EMTs and paramedics here at our school. Our tagline is, we educate and train EMTs and paramedics so future lives may be saved. Mm-hmm. And I truly believe that and I live that. And we are true stakeholders in the education that we deliver here at our school. And you're in Washington? Is that where you guys are?
22: Seattle,
23: yeah,
22: Washington.
23: Seattle. We are based in Seattle, but we are broadcasting also to Portland, Oregon.
24: Okay, so both in Washington State and Oregon, we have a number of graduates. Lots of our paramedic students or graduates come from Washington and Oregon. And I will tell you that we all are stakeholders in the education that we deliver here at our school. And going back to the story of my dad, there was one of our own graduates at my dad's cardiac arrest, and that he was part of that resuscitation team that helped save
23: him. Wow. That is kind of full circle.
24: it really is. And I will also say too, you know, that as our school, you know, you talked about our recording studio, we create content for our EMT and paramedic programs. So we have a recording studio, we have a director of media. And what we're trying to do with this book is create this incredible mission around the book so that folks that are listening out there will be inspired by these stories and they'll get trained in CPR and they'll be in that position to help save a life.
22: Well, I believe in this book, there's a movie. So Netflix, if you're listening to us right now, please make that Netflix.
23: I'm sure Netflix is listening.
22: Yeah.
24: We have some, actually, we have all of the interviews that we did with either the survivors or the families. We recorded all of it video-based in our studio. And we will release them in the future. It's going to make an incredible documentary.
22: Absolutely, yeah.
23: If you just tuned in, we are talking to Brad Newbery and Kira Newbery, father and daughter team, who have just written a book, The Saved Effect, True Stories of Life Reclaimed by People Who Were Willing to Act. How can we get a hold of this book?
24: You can buy it on any of the places that you normally buy books, Amazon, Barnes & Noble, other places. You can go to our website, thesavedeffect.com, and there's links to go purchase the book. Mm-hmm. But right now it's in pre-sale. It launches August 18th. So if any of your listeners bought the book right now, if they went back to our website, thesavedeffect.com, there's a form there they can fill out, and we'll send them a bunch of bonuses, which also includes the digital version of the book. We'll send it immediately, so they don't have to start. They can start right away. They don't have to wait till August.
23: Oh, that's awesome.
24: We'll also send them the audiobook, and that Kira and I read and narrated that book ourselves. And then we'll also, there's a free video on hands-only CPR, and now we're adding the Heimlich maneuver to that too as well.
3: Which is taught by Madeline herself, the girl who was 8 years old and was choking in a restaurant.
23: Oh, wow.
24: Which is another amazing story, because one of the parts of Madeline's story that's not in the book, and you talk about the ripple effect, is that we just learned that that Madeline got into Harvard.
23: Oh, wow. She
24: was saved at 8 years old. She's 18, and she's going to Harvard.
22: That's awesome.
24: So who knows what the impact she's going to have.
23: Thank you so much for joining us today. If you just tuned in, once again, we are talking to Brad Newbery and Kira Newbery, the authors of The Saved Effect, True Stories of Lives Reclaimed by People Who Were Willing to Act. Thank you so much, not only for joining us today, but for everything you do. The ripple effects, you guys are causing tornadoes everywhere in the world with the ripple effects you are creating.
3: Thank you.
24: Thank you so much
3: for helping us get our message out there. It truly means the world to us.
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16: With SRN News, I'm Jason Walker. The Senate unveiling a short-term spending bill to stave off a government shutdown during the middle of the campaign season. It would keep federal agencies funded beyond the midterms through at least December 11th. A vote in the Senate likely later this week. President Trump has decided to hold off on ordering new strikes against Iran. Following discussions with a number of Gulf allies, he says he had planned a major attack but opted for diplomacy after receiving input from Saudi Arabia, Qatar, and the United Arab Emirates. Wildfires in eastern Washington state forcing the evacuation of 60,000 people in the Spokane area, including patients at a VA hospital. Fire has destroyed at least 600 homes, businesses, and other structures. SRN News.
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1: Speaking of Maine, Nick Sorter writes, WTF, Maine's new Democrat Senate candidate, Troy Jackson, is in a romantic relationship with his cousin and has two children with her. This is the guy that the Democrats swapped Graham Plattner out for? Democrats are having a really hard time finding candidates who aren't total freaks, he writes. But maybe that's the point. Maybe total freaks is what it's about for them. My theory a few days ago, they hate Trump. They hate Trump supporters. They think we're all fascists and Nazis. So they want to out crazy what they think is the crazy Republican Party. We're normal, and they're saying, you know what? We ain't going to be normal. From Zohran the Destroyer to Graham Plattner to Troy Jackson to El Saeed or whatever his name is in Michigan to James Tallarico driving around in a rented big old pickup truck trying to make him look like he's masculine. I mean, it's kind of crazy. And a lot of people are saying, on the text line at least, no, we're going to be okay. We're going to be okay. They can't win. The Republicans will win in November, says California. Jesus and common sense will prevail. New York City or Long Island, polls don't believe any of this. God bless America. Longtime listener Jack in Philly, the suburb. Sad thing is, it's the so-called mainstream media that allows these circus freaks to get elected. They don't report the stuff that we're all aware of. So half the country, the ones that vote for this insanity, don't even know that they're truly communists or socialists because the media doesn't distribute the actual facts. I don't know. Prayer matters. I prayed during our Food for the Poor campaign this month, and look at what you delivered. We're way over our goal. And let me give you a caveat. Today's our final day. This is the final day that I'm going to come to you and ask you to support a Christian ministry called Food for the Poor, feeding and clothing and sheltering and providing clean drinking water to poor people all over the world. Perhaps you got paid today, and maybe you're thinking of a way to pay it forward. Let me give you a couple of realities. Our show went way over our goal, and I'm proud of that. I'm grateful. $40 will feed a child, a hungry child, somewhere in the Western Hemisphere for an entire year, thanks to the resources of this Christian relief organization, this ministry, Food for the Poor. Company-wide, we are still about, I think the last time I looked, about $25,000 short of our goal company-wide, because all the hosts always band together to collectively try to do good for an organization like Food for the Poor. The bottom line in all of this is, if we can have a massive day today, our final day of the campaign, maybe, just maybe, the Mike Gallagher Show will help the entire Salem Media Group hit our overall budget, our overall goal for our fundraising. Maybe it's just $20, maybe it's $50, $100, whatever you can afford. 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Look, I hoped yesterday would be a big day, and it really, frankly, wasn't. Now, I'm not complaining. You took us thousands over our original goal of $46,000, and for that I'm profoundly grateful. But if you'll step up today, if you like what we do, if you appreciate, for example, the prayer that we've recently introduced to the Mike Gallagher Show, maybe, just maybe, we'll have a huge finish to our campaign. In fact, I'm going to pray right now. I'm going to share that prayer with you, and then maybe you will prayerfully consider making a donation by going to MikeOnline.com. Heavenly Father, we come before you with humble hearts, asking for your mercy and your peace. in this uncertain hour. We lift up the leaders of our nation and leaders around the world. Grant them wisdom beyond their own understanding. Grant them the courage to do what is right, and grant them discernment that may prevent needless suffering. Guide every decision with justice, restraint, and a desire for peace. Lord, we pray for the brave men and women of our military and for our police officers, firefighters, paramedics, and all first responders, including the brave men and women of ICE. Surround them with your protection. Strengthen them for the difficult days. Comfort their families. And please bring them safely home. And yes, Lord, we ask that you'll touch the hearts of this audience. And today, during the final day of our

0: and may your hand of protection rest upon America. In the name of Jesus, we pray. Amen. 20 before the hour, let's go right back to it, 800-655-MIKE. And before we resume with your phone calls, here's another reminder. Have you seen the video clips of all of these thousands and thousands of migrants pouring into Spain? It's wild. But what's crazier is Americans seem to forget that that's what our southern border looked like. I mean, you remember those images where the Border Patrol was trying to hold them back? It was like a mass invasion. Well, last night on Fox News, Texas Congressman Brandon Gill points out, we better remember what it looked like in America as we see these images of Spain right now, because if we don't win in November, that's what we're going to look like.
1: And they are now, Spain has now decided to send in the military.
2: Yeah, it might be a little bit late for that. They're going to have a lot of work on their hands. I don't know how you're going to find what tens of thousands of these men who are now on this tiny little island city. But, you know, the people wanted it. They asked for an emergency to be declared. It sounds like the Spanish government resisted it at first. And the latest news is they are going to send the military in, Sandra.
1: To restore order, calling it absolute chaos. So we'll continue to watch this story and we'll be back here tomorrow.
0: That's the wrong clip. Let's try number seven. This is Brandon Gill. I want to get Brandon Gill dropping this warning to all Americans. Okay, that's not the right clip. Okay, well, we'll figure it out. We'll get our act together. Sorry about that. Let's go back to the calls, because the calls are always on point. Wallace in St. Paul, Minnesota. Hi, Wallace. How are you?
3: Just fine, Mike. Glad to talk to you this today.
0: Well, thank you. Happy Friday, Wallace.
3: Happy Friday to you. Listen,
0: yes,
3: my point is I represent part of the black and brown community here in St. Paul, Minnesota, and I hear most of them are Democrats, and they talk a strong game about the Democratic Party. But one thing I noticed when I asked them on policy issues, none of them vote. They don't vote. I mean, I say as much as 75% of the people that I talk to, they hate Trump. They don't want Trump, but they will not vote. So I feel vindicated in just learning that information, that my vote is going to really count in the midterms, because even though they're out here propagating all of that hatred for Trump, they don't vote. And
0: gotcha. All right, Wallace. Appreciate it. 800. Let's hope you're right. I mean, look, but of course, the counter argument to that is they've been voting in the primaries. These DSA freaks have been winning. And a lot of people say they know why. There's a lot of George Soros money and everything else. But hey, they're winning for whatever excuse you want to make. Look at all these primary victories for the Democrat Socialists of America. And look at what they stand for. This is the question that I have. Do people not, when they're pulling the lever for these people, do you realize what you're pulling the lever for? Do you know what you're voting for?
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1: 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I saw a very funny story about how a ritzy New York City arts club has banned the heiress to the Ringling Brothers fortune because she won't put diapers on her so-called service dogs. This service dog thing has become the greatest scam in the history of America. In the history of the universe. I see it all the time on planes. I see it constantly. People bring their little tiny teacup dogs onto a plane, and the dog has a little teeny tiny vest that says, I'm a service dog. It's not a service dog. And apparently the heiress, a woman named Karen Feld, remember the Ringling Brothers Barnum and Bailey Circus and always had the name Feld in there? Well, her dad owned the Ringling Brothers Barnum and Bailey Circus. And so she's now this very wealthy heiress living in New York City. And she belongs to the National Arts Club. It's this exclusive Gramercy Park institution. She keeps bringing the dogs in, and the folks at the National Arts Club claim that the dogs are piddling on the rugs. And they've had it. So they're asking her, if you insist on bringing these two little, tiny little Pomeranians or whatever the breed is into the club, you got to put a diaper on them. Well, she's freaking out. Now she's so indignant, she's suing them, claiming they're discriminating against her, and they're saying she needs the two little dogs, Mango and Beignet, to help her with her PTSD. And her seizure disorders. Now, I don't know what in the world these two little tiny... The dogs weigh about as much as my left foot. So I don't know what they're going to do if she, heaven forbid, has a seizure or suffers some kind of flashback to whatever post-traumatic stress disorder she suffers from. They're not service dogs. They're her little furry companions, and she wants to take them everywhere she goes because that's what rich people do. A lot of famous people do this. They take their dogs everywhere, and they expect you to put up with it. So these two dogs are crapping and peeing all over the National Arts Club, and the Arts Club is saying, you know what? Can you at least put diapers on the things? And she's saying, I'm suing you. And so she is. She's being discriminated against because, after all, she needs Mango and Beignet to assist her with her PTSD. Yeah, sure she does. And see, here's the scam. This is the reason it's such an effective scam for scam artists. No one wants to push back. I joke about limping to get on early on flights on Delta. I don't really do that. It's a joke. But I'll tell you something. I see 20 people lining up when they make the announcement. If you need a little extra assistance boarding today, you can get on now. 20 people line up, and they're all completely able-bodied people. There's nothing wrong with any of them. And they're just bouncing down that jet bridge. And you know why? Because they want to get on early because they want the overhead bin space. And so they cheat. Delta's dumb enough, I guess, to say, oh, if you need a little, and they're not going to ask because they don't want to get sued. because you're discriminating against the disabled or something. I don't know. But this service dog thing, every time I fly, there's some well-heeled, wealthy-looking lady up there in first class with her little tiny Pomeranian and the teeny little vest service dog. And, of course, if it's a service dog, she doesn't have to pay the fees. She doesn't have to put the dog in the crate. Because if it's not a service dog, oh, they make you ship that dog like it's a bag of dirty laundry. But if it's a service dog, oh, all bets are up. Come on up. Sit down. Sure, you want some peanuts? Can we get you some shrimp cocktail? Service dog. I mean, gosh, people will take advantage of anything. People get infuriated when you see, and you know, you got to be careful. I understand. And look, I appreciate maybe somebody's got PTSD, but I think of a soldier who served in Vietnam or in Iraq or Afghanistan, has a service dog, got a German Shepherd, you know, it's trained to be a service dog. You think a Pomeranian is trained to be a service dog? She can't even keep the Pomeranian from pooping on the carpet. It's not going to help her if she has a seizure. It's a scam, and everybody knows it. Everybody's in on it. The airlines knows it. The people doing it know it. The people looking at the people doing it know it. And it's just a sad reflection of what society has turned into. A bunch of opportunists, a bunch of folks who try to game the system because, heaven forbid, anything gets between you and your two little teacup kettle dogs, Mango and Beignet. Coming up, the president announces a complete disarmament of Hamas. Will it stick? And can Tallarico really beat the Republican Paxton in Texas? Stick around. We got a lot going on here. Busy Breaking News Friday. Great to have you here.
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3: In the War of 1812, our nation fought and won America's religious freedom. 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
15: News this hour from Town Hall. I'm Jason Walker. Key senators unveiling a short-term spending bill. Here's John Scott.
16: The bill would avoid a government shutdown during the middle of the campaign season. This bill would keep federal agencies funded past the midterm elections through December 11th. The Senate is likely to vote on the measure before leaving Washington at the end of the week for its traditional August recess. Many lawmakers want to spend the coming weeks shoring up their re-election prospects rather than working in the nation's capital. By extending government funding now, lawmakers can use the ensuing months to work out their differences on funding for the full year. John Scott reporting.
15: A veteran Democratic strategist sounding the alarm over New York City's rising socialist movement. Here's correspondent Ken Lorman.
17: Mark Penn, who advised former President Bill Clinton, is warning that New York City Mayor Zoran Mamdani's proposed property tax plan could hit more homeowners than advertised. Penn says the tax would apply to nearly a million residential properties based on city valuations, potentially driving down property values and sparking widespread legal challenges. Critics argue the proposal reflects a broader shift toward democratic socialism within the party and could discourage investment in the nation's largest city. Ken Lorman reporting.
15: President Trump has decided to hold off on ordering new strikes against Iran. That follows discussions with Gulf allies, Qatar, Saudi Arabia, and United Arab Emirates. A growing number of military analysts, meanwhile, now predicting the Iranian regime is on a path to extinction. Those experts believe President Trump's airstrikes, blockades, and sanctions severely weakening Iran's regime, reducing the military capabilities from a regional threat to manageable nuisance. More on these stories, townhall.com.
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15: The governor of Maryland says he's concerned that President Trump might use his federal power to influence the midterms.
14: Maryland Democratic Governor Wes Moore says he's very concerned that President Donald Trump will use the power of the federal government to stop the November midterm elections in an attempt to keep the Republican Party's grip on power. Moore, who becomes chair of the National Governors Association, says there's a role for the NGA to ensure that states are able to oversee elections as designed by the U.S. Constitution, as Trump tries to restrict voting by mail, obtain voter information from states, and might even try deploying federal troops or agents to polling places. I'm Donna Water.
15: Trump administration wants to make sure the Mexican train crews hauling freight just over the border can understand key safety information in English, and that's the common practice of using foreign crews to cross into America so it doesn't affect U.S. jobs. Breaking news and analysis, Town Hall. Well, there's ongoing turmoil and a lot of problems apparently now for world leaders in soccer. European soccer body declares no confidence in FIFA president Gianni Infantino and vows accountability for a failed World Cup equity plan. Here's Karen Chamis.
19: The European soccer body said that no option should be off the table as it will pursue a full review of his now abandoned plan to sell stakes of the World Cup to private equity investors. Infantino was forced to scrap the plan early Saturday after his senior advisor, who sat on a White House panel, resigned, and Asia's soccer body joined Europe and North America in opposing it. Speaking a day earlier, UEFA Vice President Laura McAllister said Infantino's plan would have taken the spirit of soccer out of the game.
20: You have private equity. Their first responsibility is to the shareholders.
19: I'm Karen Chamas.
15: And more on these stories at townhall.com.
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23: 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The Answer. 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
0: From the wild world of D.C. politics to America's culture clash, brace yourself for the reality check you've been waiting for. The one and only Mike Gallagher.
1: Pretty fascinating development last night. President Trump announced that the Board of Peace has reached an historic agreement for the complete disarmament of Hamas and other armed groups in Gaza. President Trump has been working very hard on this. It's a 20-point peace plan. They had mediators from Qatar and Egypt and Turkey. Trump said last night, under this agreement, Gaza will finally be in the hands of a new Palestinian government that actually serves its people. But, you know, we see all these poll numbers coming out showing the Democrats are poised to beat the Republicans in November. Meghan McCain wrote last night on X, Republicans need to treat these new poll numbers like a five-alarm fire. Trump's numbers are now the same as when Bush left office during the Iraq War. This is not a joke. The American public do not like what they are seeing and experiencing in America. Let's face it, a lot of it has to do with this war in Iran. The video of the thousands of migrants storming into Spain, a place called Ceuta, Spain, C-U-E-T-A. That ought to be a reminder of what our border looked like prior to President Trump. I accept that the American people are weary over the Iran war. Benny Johnson posted on X, foreign wars with no end in sight are always unpopular. They will always be political cancer, especially with young people. End the war, he says. Refocus on America. Gas, grocery, home prices, and immigration. That's how we win. Now, it's tempting to say he's 100% correct. I would gently push back and say, if we don't prevent Iran from getting having the ability to detonate a nuclear bomb, well, the whole narrative is going to change overnight, and people are going to say, why was Trump asleep at the switch? It's a very difficult, complicated... I'm real tempted to go with Benny's belief. I'm very, very tempted to say, you know what, get this, just end this thing, end it, let's move on, be done, we got to focus on America. But of course, the adult in the room needs to say, we can do two things at once. The adult, you put your big boy pants on and you say, it's a big, scary world out there with a lot of evildoers. And this president is doing everything he can to secure peace. And you're not securing peace worldwide by letting the mullahs of Iran run roughshod over the rest of the world. So I get it. Totally understand it. I understand how Benny Johnson feels. But that's got to be balanced with the knowledge that a nuclear-armed Iran is a nightmare. It is a horrific nightmare. Meanwhile, back here at home, discovered that this Troy Jackson, who was just reported in the media, he's fathered two kids with his cousin in Maine. This continues to be the parade of horribles that the Democrats are producing. They can't find a normal person in Maine. I guess there's nobody up there who can run against Susan Collins, who's normal. That's who they chose to replace Graham Plattner. South Carolina got some big news about that. It looks like the South Carolina GOP is going to partner with Newsmax. They're going to have a debate for the race there to replace the late Lindsey Graham. Of course, Senator Darlene Graham, who was picked to be his, well, initially temporary placeholder, but now she's in for the long haul. She wants to run, and she released an ad this week, a campaign ad, explaining to South Carolinians why she would like to be the full-time replacement to her late brother, Senator Lindsey Graham.
2: Thank you all for your prayers. They provided strength through an incredibly difficult time. I'm honored to serve South Carolina and grateful for President Trump's endorsement. And I'll work hard every day to earn it. I'm a conservative Republican, and I believe this. Every life is precious. Men don't belong in women's sports, and only American citizens should vote in our elections. I'm Darlene Graham. I approve this message, and I'm ready to serve.
1: You know, the human side of me just, my heart breaks for her. You know the story by now and the role that Lindsay played in her life. And for her to have to go from burying her beloved big brother to making campaign ads to preparing for a debate. They got a debate coming up, I think, in the next week or so. I think in Newberry, if I'm not mistaken, in South Carolina. And I feel for her. I really do. And I feel absolutely rotten to speak my heart about what's going on in South Carolina, because I feel like I'm being cruel to a guy that I knew and liked. Lindsey Graham was always a friend of this show. And I don't want to be cruel to Lindsay's memory or to Darlene. Nobody knows anything about her. And I don't know if you can glean how she will vote as a Republican senator from South Carolina in about, you know, a month. There's no record. There's hints. There are red flags. There are concerns. I just don't know how South Carolinians can be expected to vote for somebody that they really know nothing about. They know Ralph Norman. They know Mark Lynch. They know all the rest of them. They know Mark Sanford. He's thrown his hat in the ring. I just feel really awful. You know how much I love South Carolina. Look, I've come home again to be part of that incredible lineup at 98.9 WORD. That's a big deal. One of the highlights of my life was coming back to that station. We had a real funny story there about how I had been on that station for many years. It's really where I grew and flourished as a talk show host. And of course, I met and married my Denise in the upstate of South Carolina. We raised our kids there. It's home for me. And then because my company bought another station, they made me leave WORD, go over to the other station for a few years. Then my company sold the station that they made me move to. So we had to go back, hat in hand, and say, "Will you take us back, please?" And, you know, the general manager is a wonderful guy. He didn't really know me. He wasn't the general manager when I bailed on them. He just knew that I bailed on him. So it was hard. I mean, we were begging them, "Hey, we can promote it right now on 94.5. We can say, I'm going to go over to WORD." But nope, they waited. And finally, got together. We clicked. We hit it off. And I'm telling you, being right there in the middle of that lineup with Joey and Tara and Bill and Ralph, I mean, all of it is just a joy for me. I love this place. When I go to South Carolina and I get off the plane at the Greenville Spartanburg Airport, I'm old enough to remember that it used to be called the Jetport. They named a cheeseburger after me in Greenville. The Mike Gallagher special, I can still remember it. Cheeseburger, fries, onion rings, and a drink for $3.90. That's the single over at BB's. So it's home for me. It hurts my soul to go against what I know Lindsey Graham would want. You know he would want his sister in his seat. You know he'd want her to take over. He adored her. She was his proudest achievement. He raised her. But South Carolinians don't know anything about her. And I'm afraid.
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1: All right, let's dive in and see what you make of this really, really fascinating process in South Carolina following the unexpected death of Senator Lindsey Graham. Rick's back from Illinois. Hey, Rick, how are you?
2: Hey, real good. Good show. Hey,
1: Thank you.
2: You know, I'm very cynical about politicians, especially the higher up you go, and in the federal government in particular. I personally believe, you know, chief witness, hey, wow, he's making good money, got great, you know, health care, every 2 weeks are on vacation, travels the country, taxpayer expense, maybe the world, taxpayer expense.
1: It's a good gig, huh?
2: You do a meeting every now and again, you come in, your net worth is $30,000, a couple of terms later, now you're a multimillionaire because you're really good at investing.
1: I
2: think she sees that. I guarantee they all see that. Now, some don't fall into that, but
1: they all see it on TV every other week. Yeah, but Rick, Lindsey didn't fall into that. I don't think Lindsey was one of those guys that turned it into a multi-million dollar.
2: But if
1: she's cut from the same cloth, you know, maybe she just wants to honor her brother by
2: That's
1: you know,
2: possible.
1: But you're so right, Rick, when you talk about this. You talk about a scam. The biggest scam of all is watching these politicians, some of these, especially these radical progressives. Remember, was it Ilhan Omar that started to be worth millions and millions of dollars until they found out there was a financial problem because she was getting scrutinized? Pelosi's net worth now. All these people. Bernie Sanders, all his, you know what he's worth? These clowns come from, they're lifelong public servants, but after they spend 100 years in office, then they retire filthy rich. So I get your point. I just hope she's not, you know, part of that. Rich is in Anderson, South Carolina. Hey, Rich.
3: Mike, can you hear me?
1: Loud and clear. How you doing, sir?
3: I am blessed. Thank you for being Mike Gallagher, and God bless you, my friend, for all your philanthropy and all the wisdom that you share. I love
1: you're very kind.
3: Historical context.
1: You're very kind. Thank you.
3: I wanted to make two notes, if I may.
1: Sure.
3: I wanted to give about 30 seconds on a historical lesson and then a strategy lesson for 30 seconds, so if I could.
1: Go right ahead. I got a break here coming up, but do your best.
3: Okay, so I am a exiled New Englander. I live in the upstate. I love it here. People are fantastic.
1: Yes, you bet.
3: So the history is, we had a long-serving senator, Ted Kennedy, the liberal lion in Massachusetts. He served for 5 decades in the Senate.
1: Right.
3: They had a placeholder, so after he died in 2009, God rest his soul, he was wildly popular. Democrats were trying to install Martha Copley. Martha Copley at the time was Massachusetts Attorney General, wildly popular. She kind of hid in the basement, really didn't campaign.
1: Right.
3: So Senator Scott Brown, and you know how electing a senator, a Republican senator of Massachusetts, was like catching lightning in a bottle, correct?
1: Right, I remember. Yep.
3: Yeah. So, that seat did not belong to Ted Kennedy, God rest his soul. In the commonality in the parallel that we have here is you have a long-term senator in Lindsey Graham, right?
1: Yep.
3: They're trying to appoint somebody to vacate that seat, right?
1: Right. Right.
3: Well, Scott Brown's campaign manager, and I would applaud.
1: Look, hey, Rich, do me a huge favor. Rich, hang on. I love you. You're a great guy. Are you going to vote for Darlene Graham or not?
3: I am not, and I'll tell you why.
1: Go ahead. 10 seconds.
3: I'll tell you why. Scott Brown said, this is not Ted Kennedy's seat. This is not Lindsey Graham's seat. This is the people's seat.
1: There you go. Thanks, Rich. More coming up. Don't go away. 800-655-MIKE.
0: Hey, I'm 1300. 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
8: SRN News, I'm Jason Weichert. Wildfires in eastern Washington state forcing the evacuation of 60,000 people in the Spokane area. That includes patients at a nearby Veterans Affairs Hospital. More than 600 homes, businesses, and other structures have been destroyed. No deaths have been reported. Meanwhile, the collision of two firefighting helicopters in Greece, leaving two crew members dead, two others injured. Helicopter crews often deployed in Greece to help battle wildfires during that country's hot, dry summers. A plane carrying European tourists crashing into a field in Peru, killing 13 people. Among the dead, seven Italians, two Spaniards, two Germans, and the two pilots. And at least five people have died when an Indonesian ferry caught fire. It carried more than 270 people. SRN News.
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1: Listened to me for years. Now she's watching Salem News Channel. She's listening to the podcast every night with Mark Davis and me. And it really touched me that she got so emotional and cried. And this happens once in a while. I met somebody on the cruise a couple of years ago. Cried. I've listened to you for years. And because it's so intimate. And incidentally, we've got the cruise coming up. I think we're over 300, and there's still some room left. We've got staterooms left for the big Gulf of America cruise. Mike Gallagher, Scott Jennings, Larry O'Connor, Kurt Schlichter, Jen Horn, November 14th through the 21st out of Fort Lauderdale. Wow, what a trip this is going to be. A vacation that you will remember for the rest of your life. Not only beautiful, beautiful, you know, white sandy beaches and blue Caribbean waters and a great cruise ship with a spa and a restaurants and a casino, and then every night we'd get together on the world stage and have a bunch of great events together. You'll never forget it. Text the keyword cruise to 94878. Don't miss out, because these are the final couple of weeks for you to sign up. Or you can go to mikeonline.com for all the details about the Gulf of America cruise. And join us. I'd love to see you on board the Eurodam from Holland America. It's a great ship. The dynamic, though, of an audience and a host in this medium is so unusual. This poor guy, Tommy, in Michigan, has called over and over and over again. And everybody keeps saying, Tommy, we're not going to put you through. And then I feel bad because, you see, I see the calls that come in the studio. And everybody's so passionate about what's going on right now in America and in the world and Iran and all the things that are happening around us. And this poor guy calls over and over. You understand, when you call, we see the record of how many times you've called. And I don't want to embarrass him, but it's like poor Eric and Tracy and Alex, everybody saying, Tommy, we're not going to put you through. And he gets mad, and then he calls 20 more times. And that fascinates me. A grown adult calling a show over and over and over again, being told, look, we appreciate you listening. We're glad you're into the show. Mike's, we're not going to put you through. You see, I got a little thing about what we call, and I shouldn't, I'm pulling the curtain back here, but I'm fascinated by Tommy because he's called five times again today. And everybody's telling him, Tommy, we're not putting you through. I almost want to talk to Tommy. Hey, Tommy, call. Call back for the 19th time today and let me talk to you. Because I got to meet you. I got to talk. I know I've talked to you a bunch of times, but I want to talk to you again today. They tell him we're not going to put you through, and then a caller calls in that he doesn't like, and then he calls back and says, well, see, you put that dummy on. Why won't you put me on? I'm smarter than that guy. Tommy, are you serious? And I am. I am so... Sometimes, despite all the years I've been doing this for a living, listener behavior fascinates me, especially somebody who doesn't like the show. Like, if you disagree with everything I say, but you constantly email and you call, there's the stupid guy in Traveler's Rest, there's the lunatic in Pittsburgh, there's the maniac woman in Sacramento, there's these people that just call and write and text, and they're obsessed with hating on me. And I'm like, I can't imagine me as a pretty, you know, normal guy. I'm certainly right of center, but if there was some far left talk show host that I hated, I can't imagine listening every day, obsessing, calling, texting. Over and over and over. I'm telling you, it's the craziest thing I've ever seen in my life. And I've been at this for 100 years. I mean, I'm not new to this, but it never ceases to amaze me. There was a lady years ago, South Carolina, a bona fide stalker. I mean, this woman called and texted and called. I mean, not texted, but she called. Back in the day, we didn't have texts, but she would call and she would call and she'd become obsessed. She wrote letters, and then she started writing threatening letters. Never forget this. I'm pretty sure she was in Traveler's Rest. Elaine, never forget this. Longtime listeners might remember this. And she crossed the line. Then she started threatening me. She was writing these letters. I'm going to come kill you. I'm going to kill your... She did all... Well, I won't even get into that. I don't want to give him any ideas. Yeah, put Tommy through. Put him on and put him on hold. So Elaine, the police paid her a visit. They showed up in her, and she had like... Bless her heart, she was like in a double wide trailer. That was her home, nice little home, and she had a sitting on a couch. And she was like, the police, when they were interrogating her, saying, "You're threatening this talk show host, Mike Gallagher. Why are you doing this?" And, "No, I didn't. I'm not doing that." But they noticed she was like sitting on the couch, and she had her legs like protectively tucked over the bottom of the couch, and they could tell she was hiding something. Well, sure enough, under her couch, I'll never forget, the cop told me this later, and my blood just ran cold. They got under the couch. It was like a Mike Gallagher museum, and she had all these pictures and articles of me and notes that she was writing and all this crazy ramblings with, like, red, like, X marks over my face.

0: like Tommy in Auburn Hills, Michigan. Tommy, you have called this show like 75 times over a month. Can you help me understand your desire to be heard on the Mike Gallagher Show? And I'm saying this, Tommy, with love and respect. I don't want to put you down, but how can you spend hour after hour, day after day, calling our show?
1: Well, right now, because you know what, Mike, I love your show, and let me just say, right now I've got nothing better to do. You know what?
0: But you must never have anything better to do. You call all the time.
1: Mike, listen to me. Listen to me. I've got asthma. You know what? When COVID hit, you know what? When COVID hit, yeah, you should be. When COVID hit.
0: Well, I'm not that sorry. Don't be a jerk.
1: Yeah.
0: You might be an asthmatic who's a jerk. I mean, my question is,
1: I'm not a jerk. What do you call me a jerk for?
0: I'm asking.
1: I love your show.
0: Well, you just said you should be sorry. No, I'm not. I'm trying to understand something.
1: Yeah.
0: You've called. Hey, just please stop interrupting. I'm trying to ask you a legitimate question.
1: Listen to your show.
0: I'm trying to ask you a serious question. I'm looking right here, 77 times in 3 weeks. Now, can you explain to the audience?
1: Because those 77 calls happen in like 2 minutes. They all go blank. They cut me off. So it doesn't take that long.
0: Does that seem normal to you?
1: What I'm trying to tell you is, you know what? Yeah. I was trying to talk about Dr. Fauci.
0: I want to talk about Tommy in Michigan. I want to understand if you think it's normal for an adult to call a talk show 77 times in 3 weeks.
1: Well, if you got nothing better to do, it is, because I'm not working right now.
0: But there's got to be something better for you to do. Do you like sports? Are you a sports fan?
1: Oh, I love sports. You know what? Let's not get into that.
0: What about like football? Like, aren't there like fantasy football leagues you can get involved in, or maybe you could kind of get involved?
1: I don't do the whole gambling thing. No.
0: I know you're asthmatic, but are you a foodie? Do you like to eat out?
1: Now I got COPD because of Dr. Fauci's vaccine. That's what I wanted to talk to you about.
0: Right. So with your COPD, are there clubs that maybe you could? Look, Tommy, this is what you don't understand. It still is my show. I'm sorry you got COPD. Do you believe that maybe there's clubs you could get involved in? Could there be online clubs you could join, like support groups?
1: COPD.
0: You could talk to people that have a similar condition to you, and you could share. Well, yeah, but instead of sharing with me, because like we're talking about everything but that right now. But you,
1: yeah, I like your show. I love your show.
0: I love you, but I'm trying to understand. Can I ask you? I know you like calling. You do it a lot. 77 times is a lot of phone calls, Tommy.
1: I like calling everybody. You know what? Sometimes, like I said, I got nothing better to do.
0: Right. Personal question. How old a guy are you?
1: I'm 60.
0: All right, so a 60-year-old man is calling a talk show, like, hourly, every day, over and over. I'm trying to sort of understand, and you got to hear me for a minute. I am so grateful for your loyalty. You got to appreciate that. I know that you like the show. What'd you say?
1: I said you should be grateful because I do not necessarily.
0: Well, I am grateful. I don't necessarily have to be. I mean, but and a lot of hosts would just say, I'm not going to spend any time with this guy.
1: I'm never rude with your call screeners. I'm like, I'm just wondering why they always hang up on me. That's why I call so many times. Because I get hung up on immediately. They hang up on me.
0: Right. So what I think I'm trying to say is, and I believe would it be fair to say you're a conservative Republican?
1: I voted for Trump every time. I first voted in 1984. I got registered to vote. I went to Oakland University here in Michigan.
0: Right.
1: And I voted in my first election. I voted Republican. And I've never voted nothing but Republican ever since.
0: Right. So what I was going to say is, can you take the passion you have and turn it into something like really productive, like getting involved in your local Republican club there in Auburn Hills, Michigan? Are there Republicans you could volunteer for? Could you go knock on doors? Could you

0: canvas? Because we got an election coming up.
1: There's a high school that I go vote at.
0: I don't mean just show up to vote. I'm saying, can you get involved? If you can take all this energy and devote it to my show, which, again, as you know, by golly, I better be appreciative of you, and I am. Since I'm so appreciative, I would appreciate you taking that passion and that energy and going to your local Republican club saying, can I volunteer? Can I knock on doors? Can I make phone calls? Can I help fundraise for the GOP? Because we need that.
1: Mike, you know what? It's tough now. Because you know why? Mike, I wake up every morning and I have to use a breathing machine called the nebulizer.
0: Yeah,
1: you know,
0: I'm so
1: because
0: sorry.
1: I swear to God, it's those three shots I got.
0: The shots. I got it. Tommy, God bless you. And I know, I mean, 5 minutes I'm on with the guy and people are texting me, you know, you're interrupting him. Well, yeah, I am, because I am fascinated by this 77 times in 3 weeks. And I'm just trying to understand that kind of intensity. Because I'm trying to figure out if there's anything in my life I would be that intense if I called over and over and over. And Tommy, I'm not.
2: Hey, I'm 1300. The Answer.
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7: In the War of 1812, our nation fought and won America's religious freedom. 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
8: 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We all of a sudden became the enemy.
7: In the important new documentary, By Dawn's Early Light, anti-Christian bias is exposed at the highest levels of government.
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1: It's always great when there's a segment like that that touches nerves, and there's right now the text line has blown up with, I'd say, 50-50, 50%. Mike, great job handling Tommy. Great show today, Mike and company, California. But then poor JD in South Carolina, you didn't let him talk. 5 minutes the guy was on with me. 5 minutes. But I didn't let him talk. No, I was trying to challenge him and get him to stay on the point that I was trying. 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Every day I want to pray, and today my prayer includes Tommy of Auburn Hills, Michigan, and pray for his healing. I really mean that. I hope that he recovers and heals from the breathing and the COPD and the asthmatic problems he's having. And I include him in our daily prayer that we offer up as a part of the Mike Gallagher Show. Heavenly Father, we come before you with humble hearts, asking for your mercy and your peace in this uncertain hour. We lift up the leaders of our nation and leaders around the world. Grant them wisdom beyond their own understanding, courage to do what's right, and discernment that may prevent needless suffering. Guide every decision with justice, restraint, and a desire for peace. Lord, we pray for the brave men and women of our military, and for our police officers, firefighters, paramedics, and all first responders, including the brave men and women of ICE. Surround them with your protection, strengthen them for the difficult days ahead, comfort their families, and bring them safely home. And yes, Lord, we pray for the healing and comfort of Tommy, who has called so often and wanted to express himself on our show. We ask you to watch over our country, unite us in purpose, calm our fears, and remind us that our ultimate hope is found in you and you alone. May your peace rule in our hearts, may your truth guide our nation, and may your hand of protection rest upon America. In the name of Jesus, we pray. I also pray that you'll consider our final day, making it a big smash, a big finale with our Food for the Poor campaign. This is the final day. 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And thank you for blessing the campaign. Thank you for your generosity, your love, and your commitment to helping those in need. Now, in a nod to Tommy, he did want to talk about Dr. Fauci. Well, we're going to talk about Dr. Fauci, because coming up, we're going to go to Roger P. Shulman in our newsroom, who's going to lay out how the Attorney General in the state of Florida is apparently ready to try to bring the heat to Dr. Fauci for all the damage he did. So stick around, Tommy, and everybody else. The Mike Gallagher Show continues.
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13: News this hour from Town Hall. I'm Jason Walker. President Trump has decided to hold off on ordering new U.S. strikes on Iran, despite earlier plans for a huge military action.
14: We had an attack that would be the biggest attack since World War II. It would have been disastrous for them, and they didn't want us to do it. And frankly, Saudi Arabia didn't want it either. They thought that the deal is imminent. The deal is imminent, having to do with the Hormuz Strait and also ultimately the denuklearization of Iran.
13: A.T. McFarland, former Deputy National Security Advisor to President Trump, telling the Salem Radio Network, Iran only comes to the table to negotiate after we hit them really hard.
15: It's our turn now. They hit us, we hit them. But if you try to take a step back from the immediate what happened today, what's going to happen tomorrow, and look at the bigger picture of it, what has happened? Every time oil gets about $100 a barrel, we somehow get a ceasefire. One way or another, we get a ceasefire. And that's great because it brings the price of oil right back down to about $80 a barrel. The stock market rallies. And then slowly but surely, Iran or something goes wrong, and there's another attack, and then we're back on the fighting thing, and then the oil goes back to 100. And then there's another ceasefire, and then it goes back to 80. So yeah. Wash, rinse, repeat.
13: Sayatah grappling with the aftermath of a massive migrant surge over the weekend. Most of the 60,000 migrants who entered the Spanish exclave have now returned to Morocco. But the crisis has reignited Europe's immigration debate. Spanish authorities say at least 72 migrants died during that event. A plane carrying European tourists has gone down in a field in Peru, killing all 13 people on board, some from Spain, others from Germany. SRN News.
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13: Ukrainian President Volodymyr Zelensky pitching President Trump and other American officials on helping Ukraine win permission from tech titan Elon Musk to use his Starlink satellite communication system to guide strikes inside Russia. Here's John Scott.
16: The push for expanded use of Starlink comes as Zelensky looks for alternate ways to mitigate the need for U.S. Patriot air defense systems to thwart the steady barrage of Russian missile and drone attacks on Ukrainian territory. The interceptors are in shorter supply as the U.S. and Israeli war against Iran continues to rage. Zelensky reportedly made the request directly to Mr. Trump at an Oval Office meeting this week during his whirlwind trip to Washington. He also told lawmakers later on Capitol Hill that he wanted Starlink to help with targeting inside Russia. John Scott reporting.
13: But officials say anything goes yet with Elon Musk. Breaking news and analysis, townhall.com. All 10 climbers swept away by an avalanche in Pakistan have now been confirmed dead. We have more on the story from correspondent Donna Warder.
17: The world has lost one of mountaineering's greatest climbers. That's what high-altitude adventure company Elite Exped is saying about renowned British Nepali climber Nirmal Purja, who was leading an expedition on Pakistan's Broad Peak when he and nine other climbers and his group were swept away and killed by an avalanche on Thursday. Purja is known for climbing the world's 14 highest peaks in a record 189 days in 2019. I'm Donna Warder.
13: First Republican woman from Texas to be elected to the U.S. House of Representatives and who served for nearly three decades, Kate Granger was 83. She was the first woman ever elected mayor of Fort Worth and the first Republican woman to chair a powerful committee. More on these stories, townhall.com.
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20: During the War for Independence, General George Washington, the man we refer to today as the father of our country, led American troops through military defeat after defeat. And in the bitter winter of 1777, he wrote this somber note to a friend in Philadelphia. Quote, "You might have tracked our army from White Marsh to Valley Forge by the blood on their feet, end of quote. Many soldiers continued to march through the deep snows of Pennsylvania without shoes. Others suffered from disease, hunger, and freezing conditions. Nearly 2,000 of Washington's men died, yet George Washington did not lose faith. Amid the hardship, loss, and uncertainty of Valley Forge, he turned to God in prayer. At a time when our nation once again faces division and uncertainty, may we follow Washington's example, kneeling humbly, praying faithfully, and asking God to guide the future of America.
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0: From the wild world of DC politics to America's culture clash, brace yourself for the reality check you've been waiting for. The one and only Mike Gallagher.
22: Moments ago, President Trump arrived at Camp David. He's going to hold a cabinet meeting there. They're going to televise it. I think it's the first time there's ever been a cabinet meeting televised from Camp David. He doesn't like Camp David. And, of course, I'm pretty sure President Trump likes his creature comforts. I'm sure, I mean, Camp David isn't like a log cabin in the woods, but it's very rustic. And I swear I can relate to that. I'm not big into rustic. My joke always is if the towel rack isn't heated, I'm really roughing it. If I don't have a heated toilet seat, I'm not sure I want to go there. I mean, look, I think sometimes Trump and I are just sort of aligned. He loves his Diet Cokes. He loves his Big Macs. Have I ever told you the story about going to the Oval Office and him saying, look, Gallagher, watch this. He pushed a red button, and I thought, oh, my gosh, we just bombed Sweden. And in came a guy with a Diet Coke on a silver tray. He said, isn't that the damnedest thing you ever saw? It was like Mr. Smith goes to Washington on steroids. So that's our president. I mean, look, he's a very wealthy guy, very, successful in his, I mean, Trump Tower, man, oh, man. Man, the man likes his gold, doesn't he? He has goldified the Oval Office. You know what I was thinking about? I'm going to go to Roger P. Shulman here in just a moment. I'm in a mood today. I'm just in a really good mood. Hope you are, too. It's Friday. We got a lot of concerns, a lot of apprehensions. These radical, far-left communists have hijacked the Democrat Party. There's no daylight now between establishment Democrats and the rabid freaks of the DSA. There's just none. Adam Schiff last night said, well, look, we're a big tent. They won't put any distance between themselves. These establishment guys won't put any distance between themselves and the rabid communist Marxist freak show. And they are freaks. Did you see the guy up in Maine, Troy Jackson? He had two kids with his cousin. He's in a relationship with his cousin with whom they brought two children into the world. That's today's Democrat Party. Zohran the Destroyer in New York City wants to make taxpayers who are non-black pay black people reparations. And I'm sure Muslims will get in there somewhere, right? Stephen Miller said it the other day. Right now, the Democrats have become the party of freaks, weirdos, losers, and crazies. But you cannot laugh this off because it's deadly serious. It is serious. Very, very serious. This is not a time to take for granted. You've got to be involved. You've got to be engaged. I'm urging everybody to get active with their local Republican Party club. Joey Hudson up down in South Carolina, or for me up in South Carolina, working his butt off with Drew McKissick and the South Carolina GOP. They're going to have a big debate coming up featuring all the Republican candidates for Senate to replace Lindsey Graham. Joey's going to be a big part of all of that. And, of course, we'll share it with you here on the Mike Gallagher Show through Joey's capacity as our permanent guest host every day through the studios and offices and facilities of 98.9 WORD. I'm just thinking one last thought before we go to Roger and talk about Fauci and what Florida is attempting to do regarding the actions of Dr. Anthony Fauci. How many years have they flown that big, gargantuan, green Marine One helicopter? Don't you think Trump is going to want to replace that before he leaves office? He's replaced everything else. He's beautifying Washington, D.C. left and right. Got the Qatar gave him that big, shiny, gleaming new Air Force One. Isn't that thing kind of a throwback? Is that the same Marine One helicopter that, like, Nixon and Gerald Ford and all the rest of them back in the day flew on? Kennedy? It's always that big, mammoth, green, old-fashioned-looking helicopter. Has there been any talk about Trump replacing that with some sleek, you know, back-to-the-future-looking, you know, some futuristic, sleek, modern helicopter with all the bells and whistles? Or is that just some Washington tradition? I just was thinking about that as I watched the monitors and saw him landing at Camp David. That's like a throwback. It's like retro. And there's nothing about President Trump that's retro. Maybe somebody knows. 800-655-MIKE. 13 past the hour. The Florida Attorney General, who we've had on this show, James Uthmeyer, announced this week that he is launching an investigation into Dr. Anthony Fauci after we watched Fauci invoke the Fifth Amendment 111 times the other day. Let's go to the newsroom, because nobody knows Florida politics or the lay of the land better than our newsman, the one and only Roger P. Shulman. Mr. Shulman, happy Friday, sir.
3: Happy Friday to you. Good to be on again. And let's go back a few years to the bad old days of the pandemic. 100,000 people died in Florida because of that. Nationwide, 1.1 million. And worldwide, 7.1 million. That's worse than Hitler's Holocaust, if the numbers are correct. And they think a lot more people died that we don't know about. So this is a very bad time. And destroying records, lying to Congress, obstruction of a federal investigation are the Fed charges that they can't get against him because he's got that blanket pardon from President Biden. However, Florida charges, which can work, according to Attorney General Uthmeyer, would seek records from Congress and review Anthony Fauci's public statements, pandemic guidances, and financial interests. Now, people in Florida are still upset because people died alone because Fauci lied about the virus. Families were not allowed to be with loved ones while they were very sick and passing away. I met with Congresswoman Ana Paulina Luna yesterday. She was in Florida at the University of South Florida's St. Pete campus, and she said that he should be in jail. She said Dr. Mengele Fauci should be maybe protected by a federal pardon, but that does not hold against state prosecutions and civil lawsuits. And Uthmeyer, Attorney General Uthmeyer, is sending a plane to Washington to get all the records. Rand Paul is making that available to him so he can launch this state investigation and prosecution. So he is leading the charge. Other states are getting on board, and it looks like things are going to be happening because, as we remember, it looks like Fauci was leading this gain-of-function investigation in Wuhan, China. He was financing that, and records from that were destroyed, and a lot of other things have happened that are very questionable that are coming out, even though he did plead the Fifth 117 times.
22: Well, I love that Rand Paul is going to open up what they're calling a mountain of evidence to the Florida Attorney General for this as part of this investigation. And Uthmeyer told Benny Johnson this week on his podcast, we're looking at any and all violations of state law here in Florida. Nothing's off the table. We're going to have a team working on this 24/7. You know, Roger, all Americans want is some level of accountability, and Fauci isn't getting any accountability. They reamed him a new one this week on Capitol Hill, but in terms of any legal consequences, so far none have been forthcoming. But maybe the Florida Attorney General James Uthmeyer can turn that around.
3: And think of all the businesses that aren't here anymore because of picking and choosing what could stay open, like Walmart and other things. Everybody else had to close and lost money, went out of business. People killed themselves because they lost their livelihood and their families. Awful. Terrible toll that we're still paying for. So, yes, a lot is going to be happening soon.
22: Hey, I want to put you on the spot. Incidentally, a lot of people are texting me about the Marine One that President Reagan used. That's at the Reagan Library now. The former Marine One is at the Nixon Library. But it's the same. I don't know what the name of that helicopter is. I don't know if it's a Sikorsky. Do you know, Roger? I'm putting you on the spot here.
3: I think it's a Sikorsky. I know that they're getting a new one. They've had a problem with the new one, though, because the exhaust apparently shoots straight down and it lights the White House lawn on fire. So I understand... President Trump getting a helipad.
22: I knew it. And that's why they're building the helipad with the big presidential seal on it?
3: It doesn't light the lawn on fire.
22: That's not good. But for a brand new helicopter.
3: Yeah, we're getting something new for the president. I don't know exactly which one it is. It's a new Sikorsky of some sort.
22: I knew it.
3: It doesn't look exactly like the old one.
22: I knew it. I'll bet it'll look like something right out of one of the Batman movies. So it'll be brand new. It'll be sleek. And it's shooting out flames at the bottom, which is pretty cool. So now the flames can go on that new helipad and nothing will catch on fire. Hey, Roger, before you go, I got to put you on the spot. I've avoided the Tony Romo story because I don't want to pile on and I don't want to embarrass Tony. I think he's a good guy. He got pulled over in Wisconsin. I was working out yesterday with my trainer trying to get a little more fit, and he knows football real well. And he said, Wisconsin, look, first time offense in Wisconsin, that guy will get a slap on the wrist. They don't really take DUI as seriously as maybe other states do. I don't know if that's true or not. Nonetheless, a point of contention has been the field sobriety test that Tony took and allegedly fared poorly. And a lot of people defended him by saying it's hard for anybody to pass a field sobriety test. And it got me to thinking, I've never ever been subjected to one because I don't drink, but I was thinking about this. I thought, how about if we can get a law enforcement officer to administer a proper field sobriety test? And, you know, Tracy or somebody will get out there and we'll tape it, we'll film it, we'll see what that looks like, and see how hard it really is for the average person to take a field sobriety test. I want to do it. And then I thought of you because you know all the cops, you know all the politicians, you know everybody in Florida. What do you think? Do you think we could find a law enforcement officer who could administer one for me?
3: I think we can find two or three. We can give you two or three tests, see what each department can do.
22: One's enough. How many do I got to take? I mean, I'm going to take it till I get it right?
3: Yeah, we're going to take it till you get. We're going to pull you over and have you come out of the car. We'll have the siren on and everything if you want.
22: Why not? Why not? Well, let's try it. You think you could pull it off? Can you reach out to somebody for us?
3: Oh, yes. All right. We'll take care of that.
22: Roger P. Shulman's on the case. Thank you, sir. Our newsman here on the Mike Gallagher Show. 19 past the hour, 800-655-MIKE. Freaks is what Stephen Miller calls the Democrats today. 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
23: In the War of 1812, our nation fought and won America's religious freedom. 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
23: 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The governmental hostility and prejudice is uncovered, and Trump's fight to restore our constitutional liberties and religious freedom.
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35: 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Dinesh D'Souza examines intelligence, law enforcement, and the warning signs of government power turned inward. 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

0: Mike Gallagher.
1: That's a nice shot of Green Bay, Wisconsin on the Salem News Channel camera network. Of course, Green Bay, legendary football town, home of the Packers. Speaking of football, some breaking news about that Tony Romo arrest for driving allegedly while intoxicated. He is now on leave from CBS Sports. A rep for CBS told the New York Post moments ago, Tony Romo has been placed on leave from his role at CBS Sports until further notice. You know, this is what's kind of wild about what has happened to him with this arrest in Wisconsin. Again, I had somebody tell me yesterday, first time offense in Wisconsin, it's just not a very big deal. You don't even necessarily lose your license. You get a fine. He seemed to have some knowledge. I think he had a friend who got arrested once for DW, or they call it OWI in Wisconsin, operating while intoxicated. Do you know that he's currently working under a 10-year, $180 million contract, runs through 2030? You talk about winning the lottery. I know NFL quarterbacks make a lot of money, and he's obviously already a wealthy man, but to be a CBS analyst, $180 million contract that he may have jeopardized if indeed he was intoxicated. If they convict him, and I don't know that they can. I don't think he submitted to a blood test. I don't think he refused to do the blood test. He refused to do the breathalyzer. And he didn't do well, apparently, on the field sobriety test. So let me just ask you a quick question. Just a couple of minutes on this. Do you think he ought to lose his job at CBS based on what you know? A 10-year, $180 million contract. Should Tony Romo stay at CBS or should he go? 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
3: In the War of 1812, our nation fought and won America's religious freedom. 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
4: 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We all of a sudden became the enemy.
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9: With SRN News, I'm Jason Walker. Growing number of military analysts now predicting the Iranian regime is on a path to extinction. These experts believe President Trump's airstrikes, blockades, and sanctions have severely weakened Iran's regime, reducing its military capabilities from a regional threat down to manageable nuisance. Israel sharing serious security concerns of the White House about a proposed disarmament deal with Hamas. An Israeli official says it is believed Hamas is focusing on rebuilding its military rather than demilitarizing. The Israeli military will not withdraw from Gaza until Hamas disarms. Moscow officials describe a bomb attack at a restaurant in the city as a brutal act of terrorism. At least two people have died. SRN News.
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1: It can coincide with so many good things in our lives. 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Here's a lot of text messages that are coming in over the question of Tony Romo's driving while intoxicated arrest. My question, when you look at a $180 million contract that this guy was sitting on, you know, top of the world, beautiful wife, and I think they've got kids and your family, and you get one arrest, and now CBS has announced he's on leave from CBS Sports. Maybe a step towards firing him. Arkansas writes, too bad Tony Romo's not an illegal. He wouldn't be in any trouble at all. Wisconsin, I don't know why people like Romo don't get a driver. And that's a good question, too. I've never understood that about really, really rich people, especially when they fly commercial. If I was really rich, would you fly commercial if you were rich? I think I saw Laura Ingram, and I asked somebody about that once who knows her. I said, why would Laura fly commercial and risk having the crazies come up to her? And, you know, she's with her kids and wants to be left alone. And this friend of hers said, because that's kind of who she is. She thinks it's a little pretentious or too expensive. And private jets are expensive. It's crazy. $20,000-$30,000 an hour to fly private. But if you're worth $100 million, I would think you could afford it. San Antonio writes, Tony's incident and arrest was a setup. I got a hunch that's a Cowboys fan. And finally, from Josh in South Carolina, I say no. What Tony does on his own time is his business, unless it becomes a problem for CBS. I've always thought that was an interesting question. If you're a public figure, if you're a personality, if you're a sportscaster, talk show host, you get arrested for DUI on your own time, and the video of your arrest goes viral, he's going to get a slap on the wrist. I was looking at the fine. The most he's going to get is like $1,000 fine for being a first-time offender. If that doesn't impact his job as a color analyst on CBS Sports, should he be fired? I guess you make the argument, well, you've brought embarrassment to CBS. But have you? Do you think he should stay or go? John is in Texas. John, hey, welcome aboard. Happy Friday. How are you, sir?
14: Well, I'm great. I hope you're well, too. Yeah, sure, you know, I think that I like Romo. I live in Dallas. I used to be a Dallas fan. I'm done with them. But Romo is a goofball. No, he should not be fired from CBS for what he's done. But, you know, that's just the behavior of a guy that is just a, I don't know what to call him, but a goofball. You know, wear your hat backwards. You've been playing pro-am events ever since you were a Dallas quarterback, not really focused. Right. But I don't think that he should be fired.
1: Go back for a minute, because I love what you just said about having to, you know, live this sort of carefree goofball lifestyle. If you're in the middle of a $180 million contract,
14: unbelievable.
1: And John, you're a business, right? If you're entrusted with the responsibility of a major corporation, you're the CEO, right? You're going to be careful. Yeah. You're going to live your life so carefully. You're going to be respectful. You're going to be appreciative. And he may be a happy-go-lucky guy, but let's face it, he's a massive, massive business. $180 million, $18 million a year, whatever it is. It's crazy.
14: And if you talk about CBS's perspective, it's all about judgment, right? The decision they make about Tony Romo has to come down to judgment. Not really what he did, but like, is he credible as an analyst anymore if he shows poor judgment? And to me, this goes back to the Roy Tarpley days. I could never understand why that guy could not hire somebody to keep him out of trouble, out of news. Zeke Elliott. Pick your star athlete, pay somebody to keep you out of trouble. This is massive money we're talking about.
1: Have a monitor, have a chaperone, have somebody who drives the car for you. Take steps to protect yourself against something. But you're a great caller, because now you've stimulated another train of thought on my part. You said, could his lack of judgment impact his ability to analyze football games? John, do you honestly think any single viewer, is there a viewer of a CBS Sunday afternoon football game that's going to say, well, I'm not sure I agree with him

0: He was in a nightmare. He didn't really mean it, right?
1: Well, and there you go. And there's a great example, John. One moment like that, one single moment, and then that's it for you for the maybe the rest of your career. You know, all these issues come into play. Redemption, giving somebody a second chance.
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1: I always get a kick out of flying and see some lady with a little pocket dog, you know, like a little tiny, and it's a service dog. They go get a vest. It's a service animal, right? And it's Fifi the poodle or the little Pomeranian. So there's a woman named Margaret. I think her name is Margaret Feld. She's the heiress. She's the heiress.
2: Circus?
1: Karen Feld, excuse me, to the Ringling Brothers, Barton and Bailey.
2: There you go. The Feld Brothers.
1: Do you recognize the name?
2: I always remember on the program, sitting there at the circus, it was the Barnum and Bailey, but there was the Feld production family name that was part of that from the beginning.
1: Right. Well, her dad owned it. So she's an heiress, and she lives now in New York, and she's 57 years old, and she's also some kind of journalist. Well, a ritzy Manhattan arts club has banned her because she won't put diapers on her so-called service dogs. Two little yappy little, they're little small breed pooches, Mango and Beignet, and she drags them everywhere. And you know why she takes Mango and Beignet to all of her events with her?
2: Why?
1: Because it helps her with her PTSD. Now, she's got PTSD probably about as much as I do, you know, but she wants to bring her dogs with her. And people do this on airplanes. It's the biggest scam alive. It's the biggest on planes, and you know why they do it on planes? Because they don't want to pay the fee.
2: No.
1: Because normally you got to pay a $200 fee to take the plane, the dog with you on the plane. You got to put them in a crate maybe, and I don't know what all the rigmarole is. Well, they say, forget that. Let me pretend that Mango and Beignet are my service animals because I need to be comforted when I'm flying. So she evidently is claiming that she needs to be comforted and assuaged when she goes into the National Arts Club in Ritzy Gramercy Park, New York, because I'm sure that just brings back memories of Vietnam or something for her. You know, she's hearing the bombs go off in the background.
2: And meanwhile, and now Mango and Beignet are dropping a Tootsie Roll on an expensive carpet while the meeting takes place.
1: Literally, Mark, that's the point. They're not only pooping but peeing all over the place. They're saying you got to put diapers on him. She won't. How dare you? You think I'm going to put a diaper on Mango and Beignet? So Beignet ain't wearing any diapers. So Beignet gets to just do number two all over the place. And they're like, sorry, you're fouling up the place. You don't put diapers on. So now she's suing them, claiming she's being discriminated against for her PTSD. Okay. And her need, so the service animal thing just makes me crazy, Mark.
2: You know what I now have to do, because it's what we do, and this might be the entire podcast today. I'm not sure. M&M extra, because that's it's when we go to things that are extra.
1: Yes.
2: I completely share your view of the ridiculousness of this. Is the entire phenomenon ridiculous? I know, in two ways. If there's some veteran of Desert Storm who's got a German Shepherd who has helped him with real PTSD.
1: Bingo.
2: Absolutely. You bet. Yes. The presence of an antelope. It's funny. There's a difference. I think the airlines have done away with the support animal, the support peacock, the support gerbil, the support Yorkie. It's got to be an actual certifiable service dog, which is hard to imagine how a 5-pound Chihuahua can do.
1: I see
2: that.
1: It all the time, Mark. They haven't done away with it.
2: Oh.
1: People are getting on planes all the time. They've got little, tiny, little 3-pound, little yappy, little cute little dogs that have these little cute little vests. Service dog, don't pet. Don't worry, ain't nobody gonna pet that thing. We're not petting your dog. Don't worry. You keep your dog on your lap. But it's like this whole scam. It's like people that have handicapped parking tickets, placards in their car, and they're not handicapped. Look, people that get on the plane early. I joke about
2: which
1: limping.
2: We've talked about.
1: Yeah. I don't really do that. I joke that I would, but I don't. But you see the line now, Delta. Maybe American, too, they say, all right, for anybody who needs a little extra assistance, a little extra time.
2: Yeah, well, it's like so vague.
1: 30
2: it's
1: people
2: so
1: line up.
2: Yeah, exactly. Yeah, well, I need extra time.
1: You know? I need extra time. Hey, I need extra time. Forget it. I got a disability. And guess what? You know what that means to frequent flyers? We know what that means.
2: You're
1: get
2: screwed.
1: On early, you get the overhead bin space.
2: Exactly.
1: And that's what it is. It's a fight for the overhead bin space. Because if you don't get on early enough, you got to go back to row 37 to put your overhead bag, and you're in row 6.
2: And that's fun when you're getting off the plane.
1: Nobody wants to let you go back there and get your bag.
2: Correct. Additional public service announcement made necessary by this delicious tirade we're on. If you ever are in a parking lot and see somebody roll into a handicap spot and they've got the placard or the plate and they get out and walk into the store and you look at them and go, hey, dude, you're not dragging a leg. What's your thing? And you might be tempted to go, it's a phony placard. I'm going to take you down. There are all kinds of disabilities, all kinds of things that don't necessarily involve a bum knee. It could be a heart condition.
1: That's
2: it could be recent surgery where you just can't walk 500 feet from the back 40 when it's
1: Don't prejudge
2: somebody who gets out of a handicapped
1: car.
2: And seems to walk normally because it's not always a visible thing.
1: But here's the beauty for the scammers, that they know they won't be challenged because of what you just said.
2: Yes,
1: so they
2: exactly.
1: say nobody's going to. Who's going to challenge the person? I'd like to challenge the people that line up for 20 people deep on an air at the gate when they say, if you need a little extra time. Why do you need a little extra time? I mean, and you can see the look on their face. They're like, oh, well, I'm going to take advantage of this.
2: Yeah,
1: I'm getting on. So anyway, people just take advantage, and we'll see if the lady winds
2: up. One other sub thing. The dogs in our midst, okay? Dogs in our midst. I'm sensing that whether it's a plane or a restaurant or whatever, there are just a lot more pooches around in American public spaces. I tend to be pretty okay with this. If a restaurant says, hey, we're dog friendly, great. I do wonder if you got a big old golden retriever there at the tavern, you're sitting there for 3 hours. You know, where does, Billy take a dumper when it's time to do that there in a public space? I remember when I was in high school, our French club went to France. So it's 19, which makes sense. It's 1974, and we're sitting around in some Parisian restaurant, and my friend nudges me and goes, dude, look over there. And I looked over and said, what? I said, there's a dog sitting at this table with this guy. And it was. A guy had a standard poodle up there. And it was as natural. And nobody thought of it. And we thought that was the strangest thing we had ever seen. Now more commonplace. Is that good, or has it gotten out of control?
1: I mean, I don't notice it. I go out to eat all the time, as you know, and I don't really notice a lot of animals. Maybe it's a Florida thing. 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
1: 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I'll see you over on the podcast. Hope you join us there. Have a terrific weekend. Be safe and keep fighting the good fight. I'm Mike Gallagher. God bless America.

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4: It's hour from Town Hall. I'm Jason Walker. Senate has a short-term spending bill to avoid a government shutdown. The deal would keep federal agencies funded past the midterms and run through December 11th. Senate likely to vote on the measure before leaving for their August recess. After receiving input from several Middle Eastern allies, well, President Trump says he will not be pursuing any strikes against Iran just yet.
5: There's a deal on Hormuz, and then there will be a deal on the nuclear, or you might call it the denuclearization of Iran. I call it the denuclearization of Iran.
4: An attack on a rally in Pakistan.
6: At least 14 people have been killed by a suicide bomber at an anti-militant rally in Pakistan. The attack on Sunday took place in Kabul, a town in the Swat Valley in Pakistan's northwest, where demonstrators had gathered near a police station. They were chanting anti-militant slogans and demanding peace, according to officials. Pakistan's President Asif Ali Zardari and Prime Minister Shehbaz Sharif condemned the bombing, expressing deep sorrow over the loss of life. I'm Karen Shamas.
4: Congressional Budget Office analysts are confirming Republican complaints about Democrats' prescription drug pricing plan.
7: House Committee Chairman Jody Arrington, Brett Guthrie, and Jason Smith say a new CBO analysis shows the Medicare drug pricing provisions in former President Biden's so-called Inflation Reduction Act failed to generate promised savings. Republicans point to CBO findings that Medicare Part D costs rose sharply, contributing to an estimated $700 billion increase in projected deficit spending.
4: That is Ken Lohrman, and GOP leaders say the policy raised costs, reduced plan choices for seniors, and left taxpayers footing the bill. More on these stories, townhall.com.
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4: White House not backing down from a pair of GOP lawmakers.
10: President Donald Trump says on Truth Social that he's keeping acting Attorney General Todd Blanche in his current role, and that if Republican Senators John Cornyn of Texas and Tom Tillis of North Carolina don't back him, Trump will press ahead on a $1.8 billion anti-weaponization fund to compensate people who feel mistreated by the criminal justice system during the Obama and Biden administrations. Trump on Friday had pronounced the fund dead, but the administration needs Cornyn and Tillis' votes to confirm Blanche. Donna Warder, Washington.
4: Kansas voters Tuesday will be deciding whether to elect state Supreme Court justices rather than have the governor appoint them. Supporters call it a pro-democracy change. They're hoping the elections move the court more conservatively. Critics point out, they say, well, it would make the court more partisan and less independent. Breaking news and analysis, townhall.com. In California, a high-profile election security measure heading now to the polls. Willie Nelson reports.
3: A California voter ID initiative known as Prop 39 has qualified for the 2026 ballot after gathering more than 1 million signatures. It would require government-issued ID for in-person voting and the last four digits of an ID for mail ballots. Democratic Attorney General Rob Bonta rewrote the official ballot title in language opponents call misleading, and proponents have sued claiming he violated election law. Willie Nelson, Los Angeles.
4: Michigan joining Minnesota in reporting cyber attacks on water systems, but officials say they're operating safely. Source of the attacks being investigated, but it's believed it may have come from Iran. Flight attendants on WestJet, the second largest airline in Canada, now on strike. Canadian Union of Public Employees says 4,000 workers are off the job. More on these stories, townhall.com.
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13: Good morning, glory, and even grace, America. A lot coming up on this Friday, the Hillsdale Dialogue. Author Danny Silva is back talking to me about his brand new book, Ransom. Matt Connelly, Ben Dominich, Eli Lake, and of course we begin, as we do most Fridays, with John Ellis, founder and editor-in-chief of News Items. John, the price of oil is at $82 a barrel right now. You are of the opinion China holds the key to whether it stays there. Can you explain why?
14: Well, as we know, the U.S. and Israel attacked Iran. Iran shut down the Strait of Hormuz. Shutting down the Strait of Hormuz cut off essentially 20% of the world's energy supply, and so everybody assumed that the price of oil would go to 120, 150, 200, depending on who you talk to. Well, it turned out it didn't. It's now in the 80s. It's likely to go lower, and the reason for that is that China has dramatically reduced its imports from the Middle East. And when I say dramatically, by almost half. They've gone into reserves, which they have apparently bountiful amounts, and they have plugged into their solar plants, which are enormous. And so the price of oil, which everybody thought would go up, has actually been relatively stable. Some people think, experts think, that it could go down into the mid-70s, maybe even as low as 65, if China continues to not import the amounts of oil and gas that it was importing before, which would obviously have some terrific knock-on effects, lower inflation, and perhaps even lower federal interest rates. So it's John, one of those weird things where...
13: What do you make of the Iran situation? I'm looking at a live feed of the American airlift to the Middle East right now, and it's an air bridge. It's fueler supply. I think it's going to go big over the weekend. What do you think?
14: I think so. I think, you can tell by how close U.S. forces are to the Gulf, to the Strait, essentially, or to Iran. And if more and more assets, as they're called, are closer and closer, then it's likely that it's going to go bigger soon. On the other hand, I've long been of the view that the way to win the war is to say, okay, we've successfully completed phase one. Phase two is blockade and even tighter sanctions. The Iranian economy will collapse, and so we just have to be patient. I think that would be the best course, but, you know, I'm not the president, so it doesn't really
13: matter. I'm a hybrid between, you know, long, drawn-out war. I would take out the dual-use electricity plants just to make it harder on the IRGC and everything. And if there are, like, key bridge to Bandar Abbas, like he did last night, that can get blown up. But then I would do what you suggest, because it's going to be an internal revolution. Eli Lake's coming up after you. He's pointed out the history of regime collapse is usually internal, not external. It does happen sometimes with external forces, but it's usually internal. Let me turn to the spooky stuff you sent me. The AI exoself. You know, this is not for me. I'm a boomer. You're a boomer. But you also make the argument the exoself is going to be like a second skin the youngs wear before long. Tell us about it.
14: Well, I think people are familiar probably with Meta glasses, which you wear, and it connects you to the internet, and you can take pictures with those glasses and so on and so forth. The next iteration of that is essentially artificial intelligence in your pocket. And that is always on, following everything you do. You can talk to it as you go along throughout the day. It can take notes for you. It can do agentry for you and get you a plane ticket or, you know, call somebody you need to call. When you go to sleep, it'll monitor your sleep. And the thought is a man named Kevin Kelly, who's the founder of Wired Magazine, who wrote a terrific column about this in which he said eventually the next generation, not our generation, Hugh, but the next generation, I guess generations, will grow very comfortable with this because they'll have the world's intelligence in their pocket that will tell them how they're doing, tell them what they need to know, tell them where they need to be. And it's totally scary because it's a second self, in a sense, because it gets to know you as you talk to it, as you talk to others. It records everywhere you go. And people say, well, that's impossible. But actually, given where Meta Glasses is right now, and you know, it's not at all unthinkable to see Mr. Kelly's vision realized in the next 3, 4, 5 years.
13: John, I can tell from the bookshelf behind you, you are a reader. And I assume you grew up reading history and great thrillers like Daniel Silva's thrillers and Len Deighton's thrillers and Le Carré, and that was your summer reading. But you had to do your history, et cetera. I'm afraid the new AI and the new online era will not be readers in the way that you and I were readers. Does that cross your mind? What happens when you basically raise a generation of people who don't read compulsively because of boredom?
14: I'm concerned about that. I mean, the how you process information, it's been in studies show that if you write it manually on a piece of paper, you process the information better than if you type it on a keyboard. Now we've gotten rid of the, you know, penmanship, and now we're going to get rid of the keyboard. It's all going to be voice, and that's, you know, you're going to have people who are listening to podcasts, who are listening to, you know, Instagram feeds and so on and so forth. But I think for authors, it's going to be a fallow period, let's put it that way.
13: And for people who actually are informed by history, let's talk about the AI data centers, though, that would power the exoself and all this revolution. Who's winning this war? Because both the right and the left are angry about it, but I think the left is angrier.
14: Well, I think that what's happened in these Democratic primaries, I think one of the sort of secret sauces that the left has deployed is opposition to data centers, which is sort of the symbol of big tech's power. But in the case of the left wing of the Democratic Party, they've also been specifically critical of big tech. And they've been specifically critical of the power of AI making people, ordinary people, so to speak, powerless. And this is, you know, we saw it with Kathy Hochul banning for 1 year development of any data centers in New York State. She didn't do that because she thinks it's the right thing to do. She did that because the left is rising in New York State, as, you know, Mamdani being the sort of prime example of that. The one that's most interesting to me is Francesca Hung, who is the left-wing candidate for governor in Wisconsin. There's a primary upcoming there. She has used the data center / big tech issue to her advantage, and it's quite possible she'll win the nomination.
13: John Ellis, the fracking issue 10 to 15 years ago was glommed onto by the left, and they convinced the American middle for a while that fracking is bad for you, until the American middle figured out we like natural gas, we like our houses heated at the old prices, and we want the oil price to be down. Do you think that the campaign against data centers and AI is similar to the campaign against fracking of 10, 15 years ago, and it will eventually turn when productivity is measured and people understand we really need this?
14: I can tell you a story. My son-in-law is in the alternative energy space, and they are developing a solar plant, if you will, in Hood County, Texas, which is west, I think, of El Paso. I think Hood County, Texas was 82% Trump. And so he's coming down from, you know, alternative energy. He's thinking, these people aren't, you know, they're not going to like me. They're not going to like the idea. He said they couldn't have cared less about his solar plant. They were fine with that. What really had them riled up was the building of a data center in Hood County. And so I think what's unusual about this issue is that it unites the right and the left. And so it's a different kettle of fish. And I think people are really concerned about enormous power being transferred to a very, very small group of people.
13: Energy, the grid. You mean the grid?
14: No, I'm talking about real power, like, you know,
13: or
14: just power. If you control the most important technology, arguably, in the history of mankind, and there aren't that many of you, you have the most money, you have the most juice, you have, you know, on and on it goes. And people in Hood County, Texas, or Brattleboro, Vermont, are of a similar opinion that this is not a good idea. I mean, you can unite Bannon with whoever the left-wing strategist is on this issue.
13: Wow. I have to let that settle a little bit. Hassan Piker and Steve Bannon wouldn't have thought about that. John Ellis, editor, founder of News Items, which I begin my day with, and you ought to as well. The Substack that condenses and organizes all the world's news overnight, so you don't have to read everything in order to understand what matters most. News Items from John Ellis. Thank you, John.
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13: Welcome back, America. Eli Lake is the Free Press correspondent, who's also the host of Breaking History. Eli, I am looking at the live feed of the U.S. Air Force airlift to the Middle East. It is ongoing, continuous, and busy. What do you think is happening?
24: I don't know, but I would imagine it might have something to do with Iran. Seems like the president has hinted, at least in his speech last night, that he said, wait and see something about it. He mentioned it. He kind of said, we'll see more in Iran soon. So we'll have to wait and see.
13: John Ellis just speculated that the best way to finish this war is to deliver a big blow and then just keep the blockade in place and see what happens. What do you think of that theory?
24: Well, my view is that if Trump, it's really Israel and America. If the result of the two wars is that we've taken away the Iranian nuclear program and we haven't suffered a global recession, and there hasn't been other kind of catastrophic effects of that, then that's overall going to be a win. It's not a win in the conditions that we may have hoped initially with the initial decapitation strikes and getting rid of Khamenei. It did not end up in toppling the regime, but I think the regime is much weaker and it doesn't have a nuclear blackmail. And then over time, hopefully, the slow process of, military naval escorts of ships in the Strait of Hormuz close to the Oman side will hopefully, mitigate the blackmail of the regime when it comes to the Strait of Hormuz.
13: Okay, I want to switch to two men who would be president. Ambassador Rahm Emanuel, former mayor of Chicago, former chief of staff to the president, and J.D. Vance, the vice president. Rahm Emanuel gave a speech last week in Tel Aviv that was very specific in his criticisms of Israel. J.D. Vance gave a three-hour interview that I have not yet listened to. I've read many accounts of, some of them conflicting. I assume you're up to speed on both. How do the two men compare in their approach to Israel, if at all?
24: It's a good question. I mean, I want to start with Rahm Emanuel, who you had a great interview with, I thought, on the show this week. And I disagreed with his speech. I think he's coming from a place of what he calls tough love. But I think he misdiagnoses the problem in that what he's saying is that if Israel can show a path to a two-state solution and, meet halfway some of, its critics, then Israel will find that its isolation in elements and pockets of the West will diminish and go away. I think he's wrong. I think what the problem is that we've already seen it in the UK Labour Party. The Democratic Party right now is in the process of, at the very least, forming a coalition with people whose views are basically pro-Hamas, that are anti-Western, anti-American, and anti-Israel, and don't believe that the Jewish state has a right to exist. And if you form a kind of, how do I put it, if you form a coalition with a group like that, because of their illiberalism, because they are not committed to our values, they will ultimately end up eating their, the children of the revolution, or they will ultimately end up prevailing by any means necessary. We saw a preview of that this week on the podcast known as Drop Site News, where Ro Khanna, who has, recently kind of reinvented himself to pander to this crowd, was, repeatedly asked in a kind of struggle session by one of the interviewers, Jeremy Scahill, whether, Palestinians had a right to attack Israeli soldiers, and that kind of, why can't they do October 7th where they attack these military bases? And it was insane. To Khanna's credit, I'm not a fan, he didn't take the bait, but the point is that's where it's headed. So I just think that Rahm Emanuel is kind of going to Israel, beating up on Israel, and his argument is like, hey, you got to do some of these things, and that'll be the way out of your isolation. And my point is that it's not going to make a difference if you have center-left parties aligning themselves with these hard leftists. Now, in the case of J.D. Vance, my issue with him was more about, he kind of implied that, there might be some things, there might be files that connect Jeffrey Epstein to the CIA and the Mossad, but, they were probably destroyed a long time ago. That is pouring gasoline on conspiracy theory. You're the vice president. You need to be responsible when you're asked about that. I also think that his theory that, the MOU that he was negotiating with the Iranians was somehow sabotaged by harsh criticism inside the United States among, pro-Israel supporters of Trump is risible. It was sabotaged because the Iranians are who they've always been, which are, a bunch of terrorists who lie. That was disappointing. But, the bottom line is, and I made this case on the commentary podcast, J.D. Vance is not somebody who I think hates Israel or wants, sort of wants to see its destruction or is overly concerned, is convinced that Israel's become a monstrosity. J.D. Vance wants a grown-up relationship between the United States and Israel. I do too, by the way. I'm in favor of ending the military aid and the military subsidy at this point. So that strikes me as, fairly reasonable, and he's been pretty consistent. If you go back to 2024 and you listen to his speech at the Quincy Institute, what you find is a politician who is making the argument that Israel is a valuable ally because it can defend itself and defend American interests. So on that point, I will just sort of say I think he's okay. I do have a lot of other problems right now with J.D. Vance in this world, and, chief among them would be, he still is, I think, an ally and won't denounce Tucker Carlson, who I really do think is, launched into orbit, Hugh.
13: Well, let me ask you, Eli, he's out there. We run low on time here,
24: yeah,
13: and it might go into the break. I've interviewed the vice president a lot when he was running for Senate, in the Senate, and a couple of times since he's been vice president nominated. He's always been, Israel is its own country. It needs to do what it needs to do to protect its security, kind of a grown-up attitude. I think both Rahm Emanuel and J.D. Vance are playing the first inning of the long game in the quest for the nomination by going to their left or to their right in the case of Vance. So Rahm Emanuel went to his left, Vance went to the right, just to kind of touch base before you go back to the center right and the center left. Are they doing the same thing for their respective parties? And I haven't heard the Vance interview. I'm just trusting your assertion there.
24: And my concern really about Vance is less to do with what he says about the U.S.-Israel relationship, and it's much more to do with the fact that he seems to be in a position, if you want to say he's tacking to his right now or trying to keep shore up his base, of not offending a bunch of anti-Semitic conspiracy theory, nonsense people. My view is that those people, just like I don't think I'm glad that Buckley ultimately led the charge to get the Birchers out of the party. Well, we have a Bircher problem in 2026 on the right, and J.D. Vance at this point has shown me that he doesn't want to offend them. Doesn't mean he's one of them, because I don't think he is. Rahm Emanuel's problem is that he doesn't understand how insipid and terrible the new left populist socialists are that are trying to enter the Democratic Party.
13: Think longer on that, Eli, because I think it's the same problem for both guys. But you're smarter than I am, so I'll wait to read what you write in the Free Press.
24: No, no.
13: Or Sam, Breaking History, his wonderful podcast. Eli Lake, follow him on X at Eli Lake. Thank you. I'll be right back, America.
3: 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The Answer.
4: With SRN News, I'm Jason Walker. One lawmaker on Capitol Hill says it's a step in the right direction. The Senate unveiling a short-term spending bill to stave off a government shutdown during the middle of the campaign season this fall. It will keep federal agencies funded past the midterms through December 11th. Senate likely to vote on that later in the week. President Trump deciding to hold off on ordering new strikes against Iran. That after discussion with Gulf allies, including Qatar, Saudi Arabia, and representatives from the United Arab Emirates. Wildfires in eastern Washington state forcing the evacuation of 60,000 more people in the Spokane area. No deaths have been reported. And the collision of two firefighting helicopters in Greece has left two people dead, two others injured. SRN News.
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0: Welcome back, America. I'm Hugh Hewitt. Matt Contineni is my guest, head of domestic policy studies at the American Enterprise Institute, columnist for the Wall Street Journal. And this is my now new feature for the young members of my show, New and Rising Stars. I just want to see if Matt is hip. Do you know who this is, Matt Contineni?
1: No, I'm not young, and I am not hip.
0: It's Matt McNown.
1: Sounds like the Lumineers.
0: It's Max McNown, and he's a big deal among the young. So I'm glad to hear I'm not the only guy.
1: Very emotional music. I don't know, kind of depressing intro. I'm so geared up to talk about the news of the week, and now I might, have to sip a latte or something and
0: I'm a little bit down, but I'm a lot more free. That's kind of like the world. Let's go to Iran, Matt Connelly. I have just read Rebecca Heinrich's estimate that if there's a ground force, it won't be for long. But there might be a ground for it. I listened to POTUS' speech last night. I was kind of disappointed he didn't do more on Iran, but he said, stay tuned. And the real-time air bridge visuals are amazing. Everything is going to the Middle East bases. What do you think is going to happen next?
1: Well, I think the president is preparing to escalate the conflict. And I think what we've seen, Hugh, in the past week is a gradual escalation. Not only a return to combat operations, a resumption of the blockade on Iranian ports, but now also targeting dual-use infrastructure in Iran, which, of course, we've been talking about on this program for months, but taking out some of those bridges, taking out some of those economic facilities, transportation hubs, all part of an effort to seriously degrade and eventually deny Iranians the ability to shut down the Strait of Hormuz. And so I'd say the preparations we're seeing taking place right now are providing the president options to continue that effort in the coming week.
0: Congressman Harrigan from North Carolina told me earlier this week, we cannot take Karj Island, as has been proposed, because it's lower than the high ground from which the Iranians could fire onto it. I was unaware of that basic fact, but he's a special forces veteran. Were you aware of that fact?
1: Well, I suppose I was aware that a lot of that coastal topography, as you can see on the map, is elevated. And it's a mountainous part of Iran, which is in general a kind of a mountainous country, and large country, but plenty of mountains there. And so you see the drone and missile teams that have been harassing the shipping in the Strait of Hormuz are able to kind of operate within these elevated conditions, kind of sneak in and out and fire at shipping. You know, I think one point Congressman Harrigan made that stuck with me was this idea of boots on the ground and how an operation to siege Karg Island would be different than our incredible rescue operation of the two downed airmen. Earlier in Operation Epic Fury. This would be an operation where we would seize and hold ground, Iranian territory, and that, of course, would mean that our soldiers would be the targets of drone and missile attacks. And so if we're going to pursue that policy, I think every effort needs to be made to prepare for how the Iranians would attempt to retaliate and attempt to harm our soldiers. So I think that's one reason why President Trump, of course, has always been very reluctant to put boots on the ground unless he knows that the mission is defined, that there's a time set, and that the objectives can be achieved.
0: The opportunity for other ground troops, do you think our Arab colleagues, not Israeli forces, but UAE, which is deployed with us to Afghanistan, deployed with us to Iraq, do you think that the UAE and other Arab troops might be involved in such an incursion where necessary?
1: I'd be very skeptical of that idea, Hugh, mainly because our Gulf allies have participated to some extent in retaliating against Iran, because, of course, Iran has been striking at them since the very beginning of the open conflict earlier this year. But I don't say I'm not sure they've been at the forefront, let's say, certainly not anywhere near where Israel was during the first phase of Operation Epic Fury, Operation Roaring Lion for the Israelis. So I'd be surprised if we saw a deployment of Gulf military assets in any in any ground operation. Just as, you know, I'd be a little bit surprised if there were a major ground operation in the coming weeks.
0: All right, I'll be right back with Matt Condon during the break, talk about the president's speech on Thursday night. Don't go anywhere. He'll be back after the break to talk about Rahm Emanuel and Vice President Vance. Both men gave speeches. They were different, but they were the same. One gave a speech, one gave an interview. I want to be specific. Don't go anywhere. I'll be right back on the Hugh Hewitt Show.
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0: Welcome back, America. I'm playing Happy Jack because Matt Condon didn't like my downer music the last time I entered it. Do you like Happy Jack, Matt?
1: Oh, of course. How can I not? And I'm smiling here as we get into our next segment.
0: Let me put before you two exhibits. Ambassador, former mayor of Chicago, former chief of staff to the president of the United States, former member of Congress, Rahm Emanuel, goes to Israel, gives a speech. I discussed it with him this week. Vice President Vance flies to California, does a three-hour interview with Joe Rogan, which I have not listened to, and I'm leery of clips because of AI and editing, but maybe you know more about it than I do. I think they were doing the same thing, which is playing to a part of their party that they perceive a need to at least be on talking terms with as they quest for the presidency. What did you make of both, and how do you compare each?
1: All right. Well, just to start with Emanuel, I mean, their Rahm Emanuel speech, of course, was based on partisan reasons. Rahm Emanuel's thinking of running for president in 2028, and his party has taken a sharp turn against the state of Israel. We saw that just in the House this week, where over 100 House Democrats voted to cut off aid to Israel. You know, 10 years ago, the number would be zero. Now it's 103. And you can just see there, the Democrats are becoming an anti-Israel party. Rahm Emanuel knows it. In his speech in Israel, Emanuel made three claims, Hugh, that I truly disagree with. One is the idea that Israel is isolated. Israel's not isolated at all. It counts among its allies, the most powerful democracy in the world, the United States, and the most populous democracy in the world, India. Another claim Emanuel made was that, you know, for too long, he says, American support for Israel has been unqualified. We've done whatever Israel wants. And my response to him there is, look in the mirror, Mr. Ambassador, because you worked for three presidents, Clinton, Obama, and Biden, whose support was not unqualified at all. I mean, who did, in fact, in Obama's case, did everything he could to create daylight between the United States and Israel. And then the third idea he had is this idea for a 23-state solution, the idea that rather than try to have a two-state solution between Israel and a potential Palestinian state, the settlement of the Israeli-Palestinian dispute should be submerged within a settlement between Israel and the Arab League. But that is just an evasion, in my view, because at the end of the day, the obstacle to peace in the Middle East is not Israel. The obstacle to peace in the Middle East is Palestinian denialism, Palestinian denial of Israel's right to exist. That is what has prevented every single peace agreement from bearing fruit. And until the Palestinians change their attitude toward Israel and accept Israel's right to exist as a Jewish state, you will not have any peace. So that is Rahm Emanuel, a speech that he is delivering to an anti-Israel party, but I think that was riddled with errors. For Vice President Vance and his interview with Joe Rogan, I'm not sure actually what the party aspect of it is, Hugh, I have to tell you, because as the Democratic Party is turning against Israel, the Republican Party is not. In fact, the Republican Party is driving out the anti-Israel members. And just look at that resolution I mentioned. It was sponsored by Thomas Massie, a Republican.
0: Loser.
1: But who's just, a Republican loser who just lost his seat to a primary challenge sponsored by President Trump. So who is the audience that Joe Rogan represents and that J.D. Vance is catering to with his comments? It's not Republicans, but it is part of the Trump coalition. It is kind of the newer elements of the Trump coalition that were very important to Trump's victory in 2024.

0: what they're called low propensity voters. They're not necessarily attached to the party structure. They did not like the way things were going under Biden, and they were part of Trump's winning coalition in 2024. And I think there, what the vice president is concerned about is keeping those voters in a potential 2028 coalition. At the same time, I think some of the claims he made were also ill-founded.
1: Is it possible? I argued with Rahm Emanuel. There are factual errors in his speech. The United States was not around in 1948. Ike was actually very hard on them in 1956. We were absent in 67. Nixon came in and saved Israel in 73, and that's when the modern... So I was just wrong on fact. Is it possible J.D. Vance is playing to an aesthetic impulse among younger voters? Which is, it doesn't really matter what you say, but it matters where you say it, and that in the course of saying it, you demonstrate that you're a real person who hasn't been fabricated in a industrial-sized turnout politician's assembly line.
0: Well, I think there's absolutely a part of that. I mean, think about the Joe Rogan Experience. It's an incredibly successful and popular podcast. It itself became an issue in the 2024 campaign.
1: Yes.
0: When President Trump sat for a three-hour interview and Kamala Harris would not appear, right? Because she didn't want to have to talk for that long. She wouldn't have been able to. So J.D. Vance is showing that he can be like President Trump. Again, trying to maintain the winning coalition from 2024 in these coming years ahead of 2028. And then you also raise a good point with the younger generation. I mean, there's no question that the two parties are now polarized on the question of Israel. But younger voters, though, as a whole, they are, it seems to me, are becoming, as a whole, more skeptical of the U.S.-Israeli alliance. There's clearly rising anti-Semitism among this generation. So if you want to kind of keep them in the coalition as well, you might be saying statements that, you know, that Israel's involved in an influence campaign to undermine the MOU when there's no real evidence of that. There are people who had criticisms of the MOU and people who saw Iran for what it was. They were the ones who were saying that this MOU wouldn't work. And guess what? It didn't. But you might want to say, look, we don't need to have as strong a relationship with Israel as we have had in the past if you want to kind of make sure that you have connections and inroads to these younger voters.
1: I think that's very, very sharp, Matt Continetti, and I look forward to listening to yesterday's commentary podcast, on which I assume you were, but I couldn't listen to it yesterday, and reading your Wall Street Journal Expressions column from today, which, again, I'm behind today because of a variety of reasons, but I appreciate the time as always. Follow Matt on X at Continetti. 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Hear him on the Thursday episode of the Commentary Podcast. 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I may miss you next week, Matt, by the way. I've got to go to Florida. And we'll be guest hosts both of your days next week. Don't go anywhere, America. I'm Hugh Hewitt.
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6: In the War of 1812, our nation fought and won America's religious freedom. 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
1: Welcome back, America. I'm Hugh Hewitt. I want to remind you, Food for the Poor is running an urgent campaign for the people of Venezuela, and there are tens of thousands who are homeless, more than 5,000 dead, hundreds of thousands have impacted. 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
12: As organizations that's, you know, especially driven by our faith and sort of the love thy neighbor message, you know, you cannot walk past the person in need. There's tens of thousands of people that are not accounted for. 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I think what is a little different here is that we are going through, you know, with the State Department, and, you know, you could put the politics aside because this is about aid that's going to get through to trusted partners and help those that truly cannot help themselves right now.
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19: News this hour from Town Hall. I'm Jason Walker. It's not just the GOP when it comes to sounding the alarm over New York City's rising socialist movement. Now, a veteran Democrat, a strategist, is joining as well. More on the story from correspondent Ken Lorman.
20: Mark Penn, who advised former President Bill Clinton, is warning that New York City Mayor Zoran Mamdani's proposed property tax plan could hit more homeowners than advertised. Penn says the tax would apply to nearly 1 million residential properties based on city valuations, potentially driving down property values and sparking widespread legal challenges. Critics argue the proposal reflects a broader shift toward democratic socialism within the party and could discourage investment in the nation's largest city. Ken Lorman reporting.
19: With the August recess right around the corner, key senators unveiling a short-term spending bill. Here's John Scott.
21: The bill would avoid a government shutdown during the middle of the campaign season. This bill would keep federal agencies funded past the midterm elections through December 11th. The Senate is likely to vote on the measure before leaving Washington at the end of the week for its traditional August recess. Many lawmakers want to spend the coming weeks shoring up their re-election prospects rather than working in the nation's capital. By extending government funding now, lawmakers can use the ensuing months to work out their differences on funding for the full year.
19: President Trump ordering U.S. forces to hold off strikes.
22: Asked by the three primary groups. We're also asked by Iran, very strongly, actually. They said, we'd like to make a deal. Now, you know, I don't know what they say, because a lot of times they'll say that to me, and then they'll go out and say, we don't know what he's talking about. Obviously.
19: More on these stories at townhall.com.
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19: Governor of Maryland says he's concerned President Trump might use his federal power to influence the midterms.
4: Maryland Democratic Governor Wes Moore says he's very concerned that President Donald Trump will use the power of the federal government to stop the November midterm elections in an attempt to keep the Republican Party's grip on power. Moore, who becomes chair of the National Governors Association, says there's a role for the NGA to ensure that states are able to oversee elections as designed by the U.S. Constitution. As Trump tries to restrict voting by mail, obtain voter information from states, and might even try deploying federal troops or agents to polling places. I'm Donna Water.
19: Trump administration wants to make sure the Mexican train crews hauling freight just over the border can understand the safety information in English. Now the common practice of using foreign crews to cross into America doesn't threaten U.S. jobs. Two major rail unions are praising that rule. Breaking news and analysis, Town Hall. Ongoing turmoil and problems for the world leaders in soccer. Now, the European soccer body declares no confidence in FIFA president Gianni Infantino and vows accountability for a failed World Cup equity plan. It's Karen Chamas.
24: The European soccer body said that no option should be off the table, as it will pursue a full review of his now abandoned plan to sell stakes of the World Cup to private equity investors. Infantino was forced to scrap the plan early Saturday after his senior advisor, who sat on a White House panel, resigned, and Asia's soccer body joined Europe and North America in opposing it. Speaking a day earlier, UEFA Vice President Laura McAllister said Infantino's plan would have taken the spirit of soccer out of the game.
25: You have private equity. Their first responsibility is to the shareholders.
24: I'm Karen Chamas.
19: More on these stories at townhall.com.
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0: Welcome back, America. Morning glory and evening grace. I'm Hugh Hewitt, and that is this week's quiz for Ben Domenech, opinion editor at the Daily Wire, Fox News contributor, host of the Big Ben podcast, trying to test and see if he actually knows anything about new music. Ben, you know who that is?
1: It's Max something, isn't it?
0: It is. Oh, that's a half point. Max McGowan. McDowell.
1: Okay, all right. Sorry. There are not a lot of musicians named Max.
0: You know, Matt Continetti didn't even play. He didn't even try and get in on the game. So you're much. That's probably because of your wife, right? She's the country person, right?
1: Actually, you'd be surprised by my playlist. I would thank you, Hewitt. But yes, I've heard this, and I can't always name country songs. You kind of. You need to listen for a little bit to get something, but I did. But this one has come across my radar, so yes.
0: All right, so I got this is cultural. We'll get to politics. I can't remember the names of actresses who are under 40. Yeah, I just they're gone. They come like in The Lioness. We're watching it now, and The Fetching Mrs. Hewitt knows who every one of the young stars are, and I have no idea. Do you?
1: Lioness is. That is actually one of the rare entries in the Taylor Sheridan cinematic universe. I should say that I have not actually watched. I know Nicole Kidman's in it, but other than that, no.
0: Nicole Kidman is in it. She's fabulous. As is everyone in the first two episodes. Grab you. But okay, so I'm glad we're at least we're one for one. Let's get to the series.
1: I'll tell you the thing that is true about this though is that. What's amazing to me is that there are actresses that you know when you're my age exclusively from trailers for movies that you never see. I think a good example of that, I mean, I've actually seen a lot of movies with her because I think she's a good actress, but Margaret Qualley is somebody who I think, you know, I was having a conversation with the other day. I was like, how many actual movies have you seen with her in it? And they were like, she's in the Tarantino one for about a minute.
0: You're a millennial, though, right? You and your spouse are millennials.
1: A truly millennial, yes.
0: What I got asked the other day is who are going to be the opinion makers among the next generation? Now, I know Gen X pretty well. I know the millennials pretty well. I don't know that anyone's risen to the top in Gen Z yet. Has anyone?
1: The only people who've risen to the top in Gen Z, I would argue, to this point, have been video creators and influencers. And some of those, I think, have been quite, you know, creative and innovative. Nick Shirley would be a good example of that. There are people... I think the people who are going to rise to the top are the people who are already demonstrating a capacity for doing something more than offering opinions. Namely, they're doing reported opinions and the like, or they're digging into things. But look, it's a generation, a Zoomer generation that I am, you know, we have multiple staffers now, staffers, not just interns who were born after 9/11. And I sit down with them on regular occasion to do what we call 90s lunch, and we talk through various things that happened, you know, before they were born, basically, that led up to the world that they were in, and they say all sorts of interesting things. For instance, you know, one of them last week was saying, I had no idea that Bill Clinton was so charming, and indeed he was. There's gaps to fill there.
0: Okay, you work among a very young demo, and so I'll ask the same question I asked of John Ellis. John is always on Salem News Channel with his books behind him. And when John and I are both boomers, and we're growing up, there's like three networks, and they're usually running bad stuff. So you read, and you read, and you read, and you read. You read comic books, and then you read thrillers, and you read Ludlum, and then you read history, and all you did was read, read, read, read, read. That's going away, Ben. Nobody reads the way that the boomers read because we had nothing else to do. What's that going to do to the political talent in America?
1: This is the thing that I think is going to happen from that, and I actually can use again my own fellow junior staffers who are you know obviously if you come and work for the Daily Wire or something like that, you are someone who has the ambition to work you know potentially in the media political field. The thing that is marked about them is they are always asking me for book recommendations. I've given books to each of our younger staffers
0: in
1: the office, and they're different books, you know, based on their in fact. This might amuse you. I gave John Podoritz's book hell of a ride about the Bush campaign to somebody the other day. I gave a copy of Primary Colors to somebody the other day.
0: Oh, very good. Joe Klein. Yeah.
1: So, you know, it's not, you're not just, I think you have to ease them into, you know, the point where they're reading Oriana Fallaci or they're, you know, or they're going back and, you know, so what was this Christopher Hitchens guy about or something like that?
0: Well, I read deeply in British history. I mean, I know British history and I'm just, I'm finishing a new book on Oliver Cromwell and Charles II because it's something I grew up with. It became a passion because it was kind of interesting and weird. I don't think anybody does that anymore, do they?
1: You know, I think it takes a while for people to get into that. One of our younger staffers, I think that this would be of interest to you, is actually someone who basically wants to read every book that's about Richard Nixon. And right now, is you know, I've given him a couple, and I think that, you know, he's very, you know, he's fascinated by a certain period in history. I think that this is going to be the differentiator going forward. If you are a Zoomer who manages to still take time to actually read books, to not just live on the internet, to not just live in the world of Instagram Reels and TikTok and X and everything else, that is going to be the thing that separates you from other people because you will have the capacity for not just, you know, historical knowledge, but I think deep thought about the differences between those things. You're completely right, by the way. When I was growing up, my family didn't have cable. You know, we didn't. We had the limited networks. And so, you know, I literally worked at the local library and I would take the time at the end of the day to, you know, take home a stack of books and that kind of thing. It was a mark then of just sort of starting early. Today, I think it's a mark of standing out within a generation that statistically is just not reading books the way that they ought to.
0: It will be an enormous advantage. And by the way, I hope you tell that young staffer, although it's not much loved by Nixon people, Nixon Agonistes by Gary Wills is a left-winger's view of Richard Nixon, which is wrong, but it's good. And it's good to have that kind of a... I spent last weekend at La Casa Pacifica's 100th anniversary celebration, so I was deep into Nixon world last weekend, so I'm glad to hear that you've got one. Send them my way if they ever want to be a guest on the Hugh Hewitt Show. We'll talk about that.
1: Absolutely.
0: Now, let's get to the news. There is an airlift... I'm watching the live stream tracking the United States Air Force airlift. It's massive, Ben. What do you think we're going to do over the weekend in Iran?
1: You know, Hugh, I'm reluctant to guess only because I feel like I've been wrong on your program so many times when I thought the president was going to lean so hard into them. But I still think that that is the case right now. I think he's fed up. He is fed up with this situation. And... you know, look, I think, and we can talk a little bit about what the vice president did when he went on Joe Rogan this week, but the MOU is in the past. It's in the rearview mirror. It was a punt that potentially had some kind of squeaky way that it might have worked. A lot of us who were skeptical, I think, were proven right by the actions of the Iranians since then. And there is just no defending it anymore. And there's just nothing. I mean, I heard the words from Tom. I heard the quotes from Tom Cotton about this.
0: Yep,
1: he's right. I agree with him. You know, it's just not. It is not a situation that is in any way stable. We have to, you know, and this is something that I think I appreciated from Cotton because I think it's important to redefine the nature of what victory looks like right now for voters and people who are listening, and people, you know, who basically kind of tuned this out at some point and have this vague idea that we are losing, which we are not. But also, you know, we aren't winning. Like, we haven't been, you know, we've accomplished great things, but what does victory look like? And I think that that's something that Republicans need to understand. They should be defining and then saying, here's what we need to do to achieve this. This is the goal that we have. And that gets rid of the accusation from both right and left that this is going to be some, you know, forever war situation, boots on the ground in Iran situation. That is not, you know, what we're trying to do here. And that's not something that is part of, you know, the president's overall approach to foreign policy. It's never been part of it. And so instead, I think it's important to say, look, this is our definition of what victory looks like. We think we're going to have to take these additional steps in order to achieve it. It is achievable and we're going to do it.
0: I hope he does that. I wish he'd done it last night. During the break, we're going to talk about two speeches, or a speech and interview, Rahm Emanuel and J.D. Vance, because they were both talking to perceived political groups of influence within their party, I think, but we'll compare and contrast. But in the meantime, Senator Cotton said we need to destroy their military ability. to project force, and that includes threatening the strait. Doesn't mean regime change, could mean the collapse follows, but that's doable, Ben. 30 seconds to break. Don't you think that's doable?
1: It is doable, and it's by doing the things that we haven't done yet, which we've talked about before, the targets that we have not hit and decided not to hit because of, frankly, I think there was this window where they were trying to get a deal done. Now that's over, and so now you got to hit it.
0: We'll be right back with Ben during the break, and after the break, don't go anywhere, America. I'm Hugh Hewitt.
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0: Welcome back. Jack America, my happy music. Happy Jack for Ben Domenech, making sure that he knows. We know he liked The Who. We'll give him some old stuff. Ben, when J.D. goes on Joe Rogan, I think he's making an aesthetic appeal. I haven't even read it yet or seen it. I think he's just making a statement that I can do Joe Rogan to the youngs. Do you think that's part of it?
1: I think it's a major part of it. He's basically saying, hey, the flex here is I have the capacity to sit down and speak intelligently about all these different topics with a guy who basically, you know, my favorite comparison of Joe Rogan is that he interviews somebody as if he is a Mongol warlord from the steppes who's just asking questions. You know?
0: I thought you were going to say Tommy tree. Smothers.
1: No, Steve's tree. Why tree so tall? Explain to Joe. You know, that kind of thing. which is actually, I think, a talent to a certain degree. It's something that, you know, I think if we still had it, you know, would.
0: I hear there are lizard people under the trees. Yeah, you know.
1: Yeah, exactly. So, but the other thing that I think he's doing there is, you know, he's sending I think he's trying to send a message about sort of how he will be different than this current Trump administration. And that's the part of this that I don't like, because I feel like he's just jumped ahead. He's acting as if he's the candidate. As if he's potentially, you know, just like I'm the foregone conclusion of the nominee, and I'm telling you the kind
0: very,
1: of
0: very, very dangerous
1: I would have. And that
0: very,
1: is
0: very, dangerous very dangerous. You've got a flank on your left. It's not left wing. It's a left flank of the right wing. And that's open. Give me at least 2 minutes on Rahm Emanuel, Ben, because I think that was a watermark, a high watermark of anti-Israel sentiment in the Democratic Party. When you get the mayor of Israel, Rahm Emanuel, whose father fought in the War of Liberation in 1948 to save the state of Israel, to get him to basically hammer Bibi, but he's really hammering all, because Bennett's not going to be different. Eisenkot's not going to be different. They're not going to withdraw from the West Bank. So he's just beating them up, all of them.
1: No, I think that you're correct about this, and it really, the sadness about this to me, is that I really do believe that Israel is very close, and we've seen it happen with domestic issues in the past, Hugh, when it came to the, you know, the NRA, and when it came to the pro-life issue. There have been points in our lifetimes when that was something that was a bipartisan issue, where you could get people on board, you could get people from the other side to come across. I truly feel like that Israel has unfortunately ended up in a space, despite all the efforts that the people who have funded different candidates and tried to work, tried to do, you know, within American domestic politics, they are becoming a monopartisan issue. And that is a dangerous place to be as a country, regardless of what that country is like, and particularly when it comes to Israel. So I am depressed by what I am seeing. I hope that there is going to be some pushback against it. We will see what, you know, comes out in terms of the, you know, remaining primaries, especially Michigan. But I think that one of the things that we can take away from the last essentially couple of years that have followed October 7th is that the shift that has happened among young people in America, and therefore more sizable among the Democrats than the Republicans, has turned Israel into a monopartisan issue, where even people who have supported it in the past have frankly, a slowing willingness to say anything publicly. They try to keep their heads down. And you saw that vote, I mean, play out in the House when it came to Thomas Massie's proposal. The idea that you would have 100-plus Democrats, you know, going along with that, you know, it just it boggles the mind of the way that they used to be.
0: Deeply troubling, as it's our most important strategic ally. Got nothing to do with religious tradition, nothing to do with anything else. We need them. They project power, and they have the will to do so, and they're on our team. Ben Domenech from the Daily Wire, Fox News contributor, the Big Ben podcast. Thank you, my friend. Follow him on X at B Domenech. 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I'm getting ready for my 10K in the morning, provided it's not smoky out there and I don't have to run through a haze that's deeper than, it's like cutting the haze down in the Beltway. 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Finally, a reminder before we go to break. Venezuela got hammered 3 weeks ago. 2 7-point-plus earthquakes. Tens of thousands of people are without homes, thousands dead, hungry, basic necessity needed. Food for the Poor is mobilizing. Listen to Ed Rain, who is the CEO and president of Food for the Poor, tell you what is driving these shipments to Venezuela.
14: As organizations that, you know, especially driven by our faith and sort of the love thy neighbor message, you know, you cannot walk past the person in need. There's tens of thousands of people that are not accounted for. 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I think what is a little different here is that we are going through, you know, with the State Department. And, you know, you could put the politics aside because this is about aid that's going to get through to trusted partners and help those that truly cannot help themselves right.
0: 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Food for the Poor is a trusted partner throughout Central and Northern South America. 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It's secure, it's safe, food for the poor, and it simply says, Help Venezuela. Thank you in advance. Thousands of you are stepping up, and we very, very much appreciate your faithfulness. 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
17: With SRN News, I'm Jason Walker. Acting Attorney General Todd Blanche issuing an order terminating President Trump's $1.8 billion anti-weaponization fund. Now, the move comes after weeks of talks with two GOP senators who were blocking his nomination. Senate Judiciary Committee vote on Blanche, likely scheduled for Tuesday. The Senate has unveiled a short-term spending bill to stave off a government shutdown during the middle of the campaign season. It would keep federal agencies funded past the midterms into early December. World shares are mixed after the U.S. and Japan confirmed they jointly moved to prop up the value of the yen against the dollar. Oil prices fell sharply. President Trump says that he would order American forces to refrain from attacks against Iran, claiming a deal to end the fighting in the Middle East was very close. SRN News.
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0: Of Exchange Council, and I'll be with him in Florida next week for Wednesday and Thursday's broadcast, and you can get a ticket to go see that if you go to alec.org/you. 100 people limit in the room there. 1,000 state legislators coming, Jonathan. I hope we talk about the attempts to torpedo school choice in Arizona and Arkansas. What is going on in those places?
28: Well, I'll tell you what, Hugh, the people that don't like school choice, evidently, which includes teachers unions in those two states and their allies, have been trying to get petitions certified to go to the ballot to overturn two of the best school choice programs in America, ranking number 2 in Arizona and number 3 in Arkansas, respectively, in our Alec Report on Education Freedom that we put out this last year. We were just with our Arkansas delegation this week at the White House. They're very proud of that LEARNS Act that was put into law, signed into law by Sarah Huckabee Sanders. Now, Hugh, the good news is in Arkansas's case, they came up short on the signatures, the teachers' unions and their allies. So families and the children are safe for yet another year there and able to take advantage of that amazing school choice program. The verdict is still out in Arizona, where at the time of us talking right now, Hugh, they're still looking at certifying if they have enough petitions for the fall ballot. And then, of course, it will be a massive battle between those against school choice and those that want to support the now 100,000 students across Arizona that are taking advantage of that universal education freedom. So TBD there and more to come, certainly.
0: We'll be ready to move a cot into the studio, Jonathan, because if that makes the ballot, we will spend all the time we have talking about why they got to vote no on repealing school choice. Let me also give a preview of what we're going to do next week. We're going to talk about what the states are doing. Would you compare for us, for example, Tennessee and Missouri? Because those are two states that have moved up in the rich states, poor states rankings over the last decade.
28: Well, and they're two states with great ALEC delegations. Tennessee's been a leader. They've moved up to number two in economic outlook in rich states, poor states, just in this last year. Of course, they've always been a state without a personal income tax and a right-to-work state and a state that's done a lot of and really important things. They don't have a state minimum wage on top of the federal minimum wage. And so they've been an incredibly quick-growing state over the years. Missouri's also done some good things, but they have a ways to go because, as you know, Hugh, Missouri's still not a right-to-work state. The unions put that on the ballot as a referendum to repeal what the legislature had done a number of years ago. And then what's on the ballot in August is they're looking to become a no-income tax state. I know Governor Keogh has really been a leader on that, as well as a ton of our other great conservatives, the members of Congress. State legislators, you know, fully support that effort to put it into the hands of the legislature to repeal the personal income tax. But the interesting thing when you look back a little bit on this, Hugh, is kind of a tale of two states, if you will. They share a border, but they've really diverged when it comes to their economic policy over the last 25 years, where you go back to the turn of the century or 1998, I guess, they were about the same population size. And as Tennessee stampeded in the right direction by being a no-income tax state and a right-to-work state, Missouri has not grown with the same speed, and they've fallen behind more or less by standing still. So it's a really interesting bilateral comparison, and we'll see how this goes in August, just a few weeks here.
0: When we talk next week, and again, Wednesday and Thursday, I'm broadcasting live from Orlando with Jonathan and the gang from ALEC, and go to alec.org/you if you want to be a ticketed member in that audience. If you're near Orlando, and we're on right there, and you can drive over from Sarasota or over from Tampa. Do we have states that have gone in the other direction, like year after year, other than California, where they just keep adopting bad policy after bad policy? Tennessee's done everything right. Missouri's doing more things right. Florida did a lot of things right. Does anyone go the other direction?
28: Well, unfortunately, there's enough of those examples as well. I mean, you look at Virginia recently, you know, I've talked about that one a lot, Hugh, and then Colorado. I mean, Virginia at one point was number three in rich states, poor states. Colorado at one point was number two. Now both of those states find themselves in the bottom half of states and have really declined over the last 10 to 15 years, especially.
0: And they're out. Population. I thought Colorado still was growing in population, though. Is it still growing in
28: population? That's now changed. You know, they had been a population growth leader for many, many years, but that now has turned the corner where Colorado is beginning to lose net domestic migration anyways to the other 49 states, which a lot of folks would have said that's unthinkable just a number of years ago. So I think the bad policies there in Colorado, as we've documented every year in this decline in rich states, poor states, have really caught up and have come home to roost, unfortunately, there.
0: Jonathan, next week let's talk about net domestic migration out and in, because I think if people look at just the facts, they're going to find that the red states are doing well because they're smart about the way they operate their states. And that's what we're doing on Wednesday and Thursday, America. Come join Jonathan and the entire ALEC team and me in Orlando. We'll be doing probably 10 guests a day from the state legislature. Always a great fun time to be had. alec.org/you if you want to join us in Florida. And you do have to be ticketed, though. alec.org/you. Coming right back, because Daniel Silva's got a brand new book called Ransom. And coming to me next.
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0: back, America. I'm so pleased to welcome back author Daniel Silva, whose brand new bestseller, Ransom, is fabulous. And I can't emphasize how I often compliment Daniel Silva about his books. This one is great. Daniel Silva, welcome back. I was trying to think of how to describe this to people, and I'm going to say it's a counter-surveillance escapade like the Lisbon game, only for a reader, because the misdirection is wild in this one. So have you heard that from other Silva addicts?
1: You know, I actually last evening I was doing an event in suburban Philadelphia, and one of the audience members was questioning me about the complexity of the plot and how it sort of seemed to effortlessly tie together in the end. And how did I do that, given the fact that I don't outline my books to begin with? And it was interesting trying to explain it. But yeah, it is a fast-paced summer read. It's really entertaining. It's part kidnap drama. It is part global thriller, and it does deal with one of the more serious challenges facing the West right now. We all know that Russia is waging a war of conquest in Ukraine. What is less well known is that Russia is engaged in a years-long campaign of sabotage and subversion against the countries of Western Europe. And one of their most effective weapons in their arsenals right now are drones.
0: So I want people to understand, Daniel Silva knows the GRU, which is the old military intelligence, KGB being the equivalent of the CIA, and the military intelligence being like our defense intelligence agency. And the GRU, as you describe it, Daniel Silva, is the brute force operation. And they're not subtle, and MI6 doesn't like them, or at least the folks out at the cottage don't like them as much as they like the KGB.
1: I wouldn't say that they liked the KGB. You know, the KGB is the SVR is the equivalent of the CIA now. During Soviet times, it was almost its own separate state in a way, and it had border functions, internal security functions. It had, I forget how many directorates there were of the old KGB, but now the new SVR is the foreign intelligence operator. By the way, it does its fair share of wet work and other special operations. But the GRU, specifically Unit 29155 of the GRU, is really a sledgehammer. It has one mission, and that is to destroy liberal democracy as we know it. Vladimir Putin views the very existence of democratic, I'm saying small L, small D, liberal democratic regime countries in the West as an existential threat to Russia. And he is trying to do everything possible to undermine and subvert them and destroy them, destroy NATO. And in the short term, though, he's trying to punish the countries that have provided aid and sustenance to Ukraine. And I tell you, at the top of his list, Britain is always there, but the country of Denmark, he has a special loathing for Denmark.
0: I bet that came through. As did the capabilities of our Western European allies. During the longer part of this, which I'll play in 2 weeks, I'll put on the podcast immediately for Silva addicts who want to get a teaser, then go get Ransom and read it. You can get the podcast today, and then after I'm back next week, the week after, we'll play the rest of this interview. But I want to read you from your Pasternak quote, page 214. Remember, you must never under any circumstances despair. To hope and to act, these are our duties in misfortune. How long have you been waiting to use that in a Gabriel Allon novel?
1: You know, it appeared it was the epigraph actually for The Collector.
0: Yes.
1: And I reprised it. I reprised it in this circumstance I don't want to give too much away, but it's a character named Alice Winters, a very important character in this novel. And I wanted to, she comes across as someone who's just sort of interested in being rich and a social media influencer. But actually, when we get to know her a little better, she's a highly intelligent person. And she used that quote. So I reprised it for fans of that.

0: previous book.
1: And I want people to look forward to, I'm not going to tell you much about the character, but there is Oscar, and Oscar's sort of like the new goat that you know from all the Gabriel Alon novels. So Oscar's there for a little bit of fun. I want to know, though, in this short segment, we have 2.5 minutes left, is Proteus real? I've asked you that before, but I can't remember what your answer is. That's a way to hack into phones.
0: Yes, it is real. I gave it a different name and a different company. But yes, the way it's used is a little different. But, you know, look, malware, which is what it is very, very common now. You know, we can't live without our phones. But if it were up to me, I would not have one anymore. These things, they have our life on them, and it's so easy to turn it into just a little spy that follows you around. Trust me, everyone in China, their phones they're hacked by the government. So, you know, that capability does exist to turn your phone into a full-time surveillance device. So you're using the microphone to listen, you're using the camera to watch, you're reading text messages, you're reading emails, you're monitoring browsing, you're looking at location data. It's a stunning amount of information that we carry around in our pocket about ourselves.
1: It is. In fact, you get so much tradecraft from ransom, especially new info on gate analysis, new info on surveillance techniques. You ought to read it just to make yourself prepared. But it's a fabulous thriller. When I come back after break, and I'll put it on the weekend pod, I'll play it in a week from now. We're going to get more deeper into the plot without giving anything away. But I want to tell the audience, okay, there's one perfect way to do this book. Get the hardcover and then indulge yourself and also get the audiobook. So I read the first three quarters in hard copy, and then I got the audiobook, and I slowed myself down. I was obliged to slow myself down, and it's much better that way to read the thriller to the end. Has anyone else done that? Daniel Silva, we got 1 minute. Did anyone do it that way?
0: I am ever surprised I'll return to last night. Someone tells me that every year they do the print version and the audio version. I'm very lucky to have an extraordinary actor who does the work on the books. So you're not alone.
1: Oh, I'm so glad, but it does work. That way you don't go too fast. You enjoy it. And this one is so riveting. Daniel Silva's Ransom, everywhere, number one New York Times bestseller, almost certainly. Keep listening to the podcast or come back in 2 weeks and I'll play you the rest of my interview with Daniel Silva. Stay tuned.
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1: 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Time for the Poet Laureate of the Hugh Hewitt Show, Tarzana Joe. Hello, Joe. I hope you had a good semi-sesquicentennial.
7: Yes, I'm wearing my belated 4th of July shirt for your belated anniversary poem. Oh. And it struck me that you've been on the radio 1/10 of the age of our country, and probably in media about 1/5. Does that sound strange to you? It sounds, if I had 1/10 of Warren Buffett's fortune, that'd be a big thing. 1/10, amazing. And I've been with you since your early radio shock jock era.
1: Oh, shock jock era. 2000, July 10 of 2000, we began. So I'm eager to hear the anniversary poem, Joe.
7: TV anchors come and go. They have a weak allure, but voices on the radio are voices that endure. We hold them dearly in our hearts, these wise and distant hosts, drinking in the insights from their podcasts and their posts. When the news is naughty, they show the world what nice is. They find the silver in a cloud and guide us through a crisis. The bandwidth is extensive, so many there to choose, but I have one that I prefer to share his news and views. He treats his guests with dignity and all opinions fairly. He'll rage against the airlines, although that happens rarely. Its topics range from poetry to con law and biology, and even thoughts on cinema and ethnomusicology. At times, when tensions tighten, he works to make things looser. Think of what the man could do had he a producer. So trundle on, you Hewitt. The hills are not too steep. Broadcasting your dialogue that is both light and deep. Keep discussion flowing just as you've done before. Happy anniversary. And many happy more.
1: Tarzana Joe, thank you. What's the title of that poem?
7: Happy anniversary, you Hewitt.
1: Well, I appreciate that a lot, especially that you mentioned my non-existent producer.
8: Who cares?
1: And so I really do appreciate that. Will that be posted at TarzanaJoe.com?
7: Yeah, but all the favors that I ask from now on, I don't think I'm going to get.
1: Actually, because you have to go through my non-producer, you may not. You have to get Dwayne somehow to rhyme with Bruce Wayne and Dwayne. That's off the top of my head. Has the Tarzana Joe website been overhauled since the show began?
7: I've just reviewed the final draft. The final electronic draft is beautiful. It's lovely. And I should be able to announce that it's up and running next week. But right now, the old site is up and running. It's even faster than it used to be because the folks at Green Haven are a better lot running it. And the button works. And I'm working, too.
1: Well, thank you, Joe. And if you need a poem for any occasion, America, head over to TarzanaJoe.com and hit the button that says, I need a poem. And Joe will get you one as wondrous as happy anniversary, Hugh Hewitt. And thank you for that again, Joe. Thank you, Adam. Thank you, Dwayne. Thank you, Harley. Don't go anywhere, America. Stay tuned right here on the Salem News Channel, Salem Radio Network, and our great radio affiliates.
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14: This hour from Town Hall, I'm Rich Thomason. Ferocious, wind-driven wildfires have laid waste to entire neighborhoods in eastern Washington state. The Spokane area has been especially hard hit. Hundreds of homes are no more.
15: Residents in 5,000 homes were forced to evacuate as wildfires remain uncontained in eastern Washington state. Some 600 homes, businesses, and other buildings have been destroyed. Wildfires have burned more than 8 square miles around Spokane and are among a dozen wildfires across the western U.S. The federal response team from California has been called in to help with the 3 Washington state blazes. I'm Donna Water.
14: Devastating flooding has washed out roads, resulting in many high water rescues in and around Surry County, northwestern North Carolina. Acting Attorney General Todd Blanche formally terminating President Trump's $1.8 billion anti-weaponization fund. The move follows weeks of talks with 2 Republican senators who had been blocking his Attorney General nomination. With negotiations expected to resume soon, President Trump says he has paused plans for a major attack on Iran.
16: I was asked to by Saudi Arabia, by UAE, and by Qatar, and by Iran.
14: It would have been the largest such attack since World War II, according to the president.
16: We were all set to go. It's about at this time right now. And it would have been a massive attack.
14: Oil prices fell following word that the attack was off. The first Republican woman from Texas to be elected to the U.S. House, where she had served for almost 30 years, has died. Former Congresswoman Kay Granger died over the weekend at the age of 83. The Dow futures 346 points higher, NASDAQ futures up 131. More on these stories at townhall.com.
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14: Terrorism at a big anti-terrorism rally in Pakistan.
18: At least 14 people have been killed by a suicide bomber at an anti-militant rally in Pakistan. The attack on Sunday took place in Kabul, a town in the Swat Valley in Pakistan's northwest, where demonstrators had gathered near a police station. They were chanting anti-militant slogans and demanding peace, according to officials. Pakistan's President Asif Ali Zardari and Prime Minister Shehbaz Sharif condemned the bombing, expressing deep sorrow over the loss of life. I'm Karen Shamas.
14: Water-dropping planes and helicopters have taken off at first light to help hundreds of firefighters battling a major wildfire west of Athens, Greece. This comes a day after a mid-air collision between two firefighting helicopters killed two crew members on board the helicopters. News and analysis at townhall.com. Artificial intelligence is shaping the curriculum for many non-tech majors in America's colleges and universities.
13: Hiring for entry-level software developers has slowed and enrollment in computer science declining, but interest in AI is growing among students from non-tech majors. Harvard is now incorporating AI into its curriculum. Northwestern University expanding AI courses for non-computer science majors. Colleges are beginning to recognize new graduates, regardless of their field, are facing a lot of questions about their AI skills. Jason Walker reporting.
14: Key senators have unveiled a short-term spending bill to avoid a government shutdown during the middle of campaign season. The bill would keep federal agencies funded past the midterm elections through the 11th of December. More on these stories at townhall.com.
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24: And a very good morning to you on this Monday, third day of August. Happy birthday, Veronica O'Connor. My daughter's birthday is today. Happy birthday, Veronica. She's about to make me a grandpa. She's asleep. She's on the West Coast. She could be awake because that baby's, using her bladder as a punching bag. Good morning. It's O'Connor and Company. We're live from our beautiful AM 950 and FM 94.9, The Answer Studios in Orlando, Florida. Sorry, I see a palm tree. I just assume I'm in California. It's Orlando, and it's a beautiful studios. Thank you to Tony and Lou and everyone taking care of me. It's a great story about how I found myself in Orlando this morning. We were in Jacksonville for the weekend. Sometimes Meredith and I will do a quick weekend trip for various reasons. This time it was for the exciting baptism of one of our sponsor kids from the Naval Academy. He's now a O2 in the Navy and stationed in Jacksonville. And we came down and it was great. And then we go to the airport and our flight got canceled.
0: flight got canceled. But that's all right. Well, there's a will, there's a way. We hopped in a car, drove to Orlando, and here we are. Beautiful studios. Only problem is all they've got are these Hugh Hewitt Show mugs that they must have bought in bulk from a Goodwill store close by. I don't know. It did remind me, though, Hugh Hewitt, whatever happened to that guy? Remember when he was on the radio? He was terrific. Been a long time. Oh, I'm sorry, what? Oh, I'm sorry. I'm told he's still on the radio. Well, good for him. Who knew? That's terrific. Anyway, despite the coffee mugs, great to be here in Orlando, Florida. And no, we will not be visiting Disney. We're going to be heading straight back to D.C. as soon as we can. Coming up in 30 minutes, we're going to speak with Sully Sullivan from Montgomery County. He's running for county executive. But the issues that he's facing right here in the shadow of the nation's capital, bordering Washington, D.C., obviously, sanctuary issues, all the stuff that you're dealing with where you live right now, and even amplified because Democrats who control Montgomery County, they go to war with the Republican president and the Republican administration, and they use the local residents of Montgomery County as their guinea pigs, as their weapons against Trump. Sully Sullivan would actually like to be a county executive who helps the people of Montgomery County. We'll talk to him in the next hour. Hans von Spakovsky for our weekly visit. And in the 8 o'clock hour, Morgan Wright. He's a cybersecurity expert, understands international cyber terrorism. We're going to talk to him about this hack up in Minnesota. If you haven't heard about it, we're going to give you details in a bit. But first, a preview of our conversation with Hans von Spakovsky, because all eyes are still on the Garden State of New Jersey. We told you when this story broke about 2 weeks ago that this was a controlled PR stunt by the Democrat governor, Mikey Sherrill. She got out in front of a story that she knew was going to snowball and feed into the obvious narrative that all of us know, that non-citizens are voting in this country, that non-citizens are registered to vote in this country, and it's mostly in blue states. And blue state governors like Mikey Sherrill refuse to hand over their voter rolls to the Justice Department to be able to investigate and cross-reference DHS data against the voter rolls in their state. Mikey Sherrill, by the way, after admitting that she had at least 6,600 non-citizens registered to vote, when refusing to hand over her voter rolls to the Justice Department for a full and thorough investigation. This, by the way, as the governor was claiming, she was being fully transparent and cooperative and wanting to get all the information out there. She claimed that she didn't want to hand that over because she didn't want to hand over the private data and information to the Trump administration and the federal government. This would be private information like people's names and addresses, maybe even their social security number, although I don't know if their social security number is associated with their voter registration. Can I just tell you that the federal government currently sits on your IRS data? That same Trump administration, the Mikey Sherrill doesn't want to hand over her voter roll information because she's trying to protect the privacy of New Jersey residents. That same federal government, that same Trump administration is sitting on the tax data, the income numbers, the expenses, the line items, the names of your kids, your kids' social security numbers, every single bit of intimate, personal, and private financial data and data about your family, your address, probably if you're doing direct deposit for your tax return. They've got your bank information, but Mikey Sherrill doesn't want you to know, doesn't want the government to know if you're registered to vote. It's a lie. Let me just say that. Mikey Sherrill is either a moron or she's lying to you when she says that she's just trying to protect the personal privacy of the good people of New Jersey, because she knows that the federal government already has way more private, personal data on every single taxpayer in New Jersey than the voter rolls would suggest. No, the reason she doesn't want to hand over the voter rolls to the federal government is because she knows the truth about non-citizens registered to vote in her state. And according to an article in Politico this weekend, everybody knows it. Politico, the headline, tell me if this sounds familiar, would you? The headline is, "It's the honor system. New Jersey's non-citizen voter registration brings private worries into the open." It's the honor system. That's a quote from a New Jersey election official describing the process that they use to register people to vote. It's the honor system. as you heard me mention on this program when this story first broke, when we juxtaposed it against the arguments against one small provision in the Save America Act, which would say that you have to prove your citizenship when you register to vote. I said, think about this. We are registering people and allowing them to vote in this country on, say it with me, the honor system. And my deal that I want to make with Democrats now, since they oppose any kind of proof and validation of somebody's voter registration, here's my deal with you. I'll shut up about the Save America Act. Every Republican in this country, including every congressman and every senator and the president, will shut our mouths and not say anything more about the Save America Act and wanting to register voters and prove their citizenship when they register to vote. If, Democrats, you agree to allow us to run our federal income tax program in the exact same way you want us to run our voter registration program on the honor system. Every year by April 15th, every single American taxpayer, we will write a check or we will demand a refund on our withholdings based on what we claim our income and expenses and taxable income is. It'll be on the honor system. We will not provide you any proof. We will not provide you any data. We will not show you any written forms verifying our income, our taxable income, our expenses. Trust us on this. We're going to fill out a little card, just like all of those illegal immigrants are filling out when they register to vote. We're going to fill out a little card. And we're going to check a little box that says we verify that it's true. And you're not allowed to investigate. No, everyone who works at the IRS right now, I'm sorry to tell you this, but because of Democrats, you're all out of work. Because it's the honor system now. We're going to pay our taxes in the same way we register people to vote. Democrats, you good with that? You down with that? We got a deal? Is this guy? Because I'm telling you, this is going to be a very popular idea. It's going to be super duper popular. And I know that I can take that because I know people are yelling back saying, no, Larry, no, we can't let non-citizens vote. We can't let illegal immigrants. Trust me, Democrats will never take me up on this offer. Ever. But it points out the absurdity of what we've got going on here. Politico this weekend. It's the honor system. In May, bipartisan duo of New Jersey state senators introduced a simple piece of legislation that got little public attention. It would add one sentence to the state's automatic voter registration law to make sure someone who indicates they aren't a U.S. citizen won't be prompted to register to vote. Can I just pause there for a moment? In New Jersey, you're automatically registered to vote. In New Jersey, when you go to get a driver's license, where they are very proud of themselves and they virtue signal and pat themselves on the back about the fact that they give non-citizens and illegal immigrants a driver's license because it makes the roads safer, they claim. In New Jersey, when that illegal immigrant goes to get their beautiful driver's license, which, by the way, I'm told that black people in this country and married women are incapable of getting. But, you know, you cross the border from Guadalajara or Guatemala or Guada whatever, come into this country, you go to the DMV, apparently you can get a driver's license lickety-split. But, you know, for decades, they told us that African-Americans are incapable of doing that. But, you know, some third-world impoverished migrant who comes across the country as a drug mule for some cartel and then gets to stay in this country and get your free government cheese on a daily basis, they can get their driver's license no problem. In fact, hey, we're giving out driver's license like it's candy. Come on, folks. You get your driver's license there in New Jersey, and then you're automatically registered to vote. And they wanted to add one sentence to that law that would make sure that anyone who said they weren't a citizen wouldn't then be asked if they wanted to register to vote. But it got, of course, blocked by Democrats. Mikey Sherrill, the governor of New Jersey, made a big deal out of grandstanding and saying that they were being transparent and showing the world that they had 6,600 non-citizens registered to vote. But here's the problem. The state has been automatically registering drivers since 2018. The figure of 6,600 that Mikey Sherrill announced with such great fanfare and transparency, that only covers June 23 to June 24. There's another 5 years in question here. Yeah, we've got more on this in a moment. It's O'Connor and Company from Orlando.
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4: What is your top priority for your children? Good grades or good character? Most parents would probably answer good character right away. But research shows your child's academic achievement, well, may be more important to you than you think. In a study conducted at the Harvard School of Education, 10,000 junior high students were asked whether their grades or their character was more important to their parents. 80% of the children said their grades were a topic of conversation much more often than their character. And that should make any parent stop and think. I know it does me. There's nothing wrong with encouraging your children to bring home a great report card. But do you cheer them on when they reach out to a friend who's lonely or when they show patience toward a younger sibling? Do you tell them how proud you are when they tell the truth or when they accept responsibility for mistakes? Do you acknowledge when they work hard at school, even if they didn't end up with straight A's? Parents, you have incredible influence in your children's lives. So remember this. 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On the other hand, if you also praise them when they display maturity and kindness toward others, they'll be much more likely to make that a priority in their life. To help your children thrive, visit Focus on the Family.

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0: Plattner and he's running in Maine. Mainers, is this acceptable to you? Or do you think he should have found a different girlfriend? All right, Mark Wayne Mullen said something scary. Department of Homeland Security Secretary, this is a couple days ago, cut 15.
1: Do you really need immigration reform? Yes, you do. But can we work with the system we have? Yes. We have naturalization ceremonies every single day in the United States that we're in, that is, you know, federal government's open. We have hundreds of thousands of people. In fact, we're real close to 900,000 individuals that have been naturalized in the last 12 months. There's a legal system to go through.
0: So he elaborates, and he's talking about having a big immigration reform. We're not doing that. We're not doing any of that right now. We're closing the border, and we're doing deportations. And he's the deportation guy. He's Department of Homeland Security. And he's always flirted with this stuff, though I've always liked Mullen. He's been on the show, and I like him. But he's got to get the memo on this thing. This is our number one comparative advantage versus vis-a-vis the Democrats. We want to protect working Americans from a foreign invasion, too much legal and illegal immigration, which competes with them for jobs and housing. The way Americans are going to solve the cost of living crisis is not legalizing more people, is not bringing in more people. It's protecting the Americans who are here. And that should be 100% of the focus, 100% of the conversation. And I'll tell you, I believe this on a personal level. I believe unchecked immigration is ruining my state of California. And I believe it has been for decades. But I will tell you that this is also politically incredibly stupid to talk about any sort of immigration reform, naturalization. We're not talking like that anymore. We're talking about deportations, and we're talking about the protecting the American workers, their wages, their housing. If we get that, then we're going to win a lot of elections, maybe every election. And if we don't get that, then we're going to start ceding ground back to the socialists who are trying to talk to those people. That's today's show. I had a bunch of WNBA stuff I didn't get to, but we can save it. We got more shows this week. That's it for today. Go in peace to love and serve the Lord. Thanks for listening and watching.
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15: News this hour from Town Hall. I'm John Scott. President Trump says talks with Iran will resume today. The negotiations come after Mr. Trump called off a planned attack on Iran.
16: We're talking to them in the form of a negotiation, and we'll see if it's true. I'd love to do that. Save a lot of lives. Save a lot of unnecessary power, to be honest with you. It would take many years to ever build it back. If it could, I don't think it would be even buildable back.
15: The president said the planned attack would have been the largest such assault since World War II. Todd Blanche rescinds a fund set up for Trump allies after Republican senators threatened to block his attorney general bid.
0: Acting Attorney General Todd Blanche issued a formal order late Sunday terminating President Donald Trump's $1.8 billion anti-weaponization fund to compensate allies harmed by the DOJ, a move that follows weeks of negotiations with two Republican senators blocking his nomination to become attorney general. A spokesman for Texas Senator John Cornyn confirmed the deal, which comes ahead of a Tuesday confirmation vote for Blanche's nomination in the Senate Judiciary Committee. The other GOP senator, North Carolina's Tom Tillis, did not have an immediate comment. Bernie Bennett in Washington.
15: Although Democrats hold 7 of 8 U.S. House seats representing Maryland, apparently that's not enough for the Democrats.
17: Maryland lawmakers are considering a first step in a partisan redistricting initiative that could help Democrats pick up an additional House seat by 2028. The General Assembly is debating a proposed constitutional amendment designed to give Democrats greater latitude to draw congressional maps favoring their party. Democrats would like to draw maps that could allow them to win all 8 seats. Voters would have the final say on any proposed amendment. Rich Thomason reporting.
15: Kay Granger, the first Republican woman from Texas to be elected to the U.S. House of Representatives, has died. She was 83. More on these stories from townhall.com.
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15: Analysts warn of an impending energy disaster in California. Ron Taylor reports.
20: The Golden State faces an impending collapse of its transportation fuel infrastructure due to declining oil production and refinery closures driven by stringent environmental regulations, making it an energy island isolated by geography and policy. Experts warn that without federal intervention, the state risks fuel shortages for jets, trucks, and cars, posing a national security threat amid global disruptions like the Iran war. Ron Taylor reporting.
15: Kansas voters will decide Tuesday whether to elect state Supreme Court justices rather than have the governor appoint them. And the Democrats running for the U.S. Senate in Michigan spent one of their final days campaigning in Detroit. Congresswoman Haley Stevens faces public health official Abdul El Sayed, the winner facing Republican Mike Rogers. News and analysis at townhall.com. A U.S. district judge clarifies an NCAA eligibility order concerning the new 5-for-5 rule.
14: The judge, who granted the right to play another year of college sports to some athletes whose eligibility ran out last school year, issued a new order to make clear that that does not include football players who signed pro contracts this summer and then had a change of heart. The judge was responding to an NCAA request for clarity about a Friday ruling that granted a fifth year to athletes who graduated high school in 2022 and were not included in the new NCAA rule that allows 5 seasons of eligibility for Division I players. Friday's decision still stands, but has no impact on other NCAA rules. I'm Lisa Dwyer.
15: The MLB trading deadline today. Teams must complete all trades involving players on 40-man rosters by 6 p.m. Eastern. More on these stories at townhall.com.
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26: Clear and sunny skies over Seattle today with temperatures in the mid to low 70s, high of 75 and a low of 65 this evening. Tomorrow is looking clear and sunny with warmer temperatures, highs near 83 degrees and lows near 69 tomorrow evening. For local news and weather, keep listening right here on AM 1300 The Answer or go online to theanswerseattle.com. 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
15: And a very good morning to you on this Monday, third day of August. Happy birthday, Veronica O'Connor. My daughter's birthday is today. Happy birthday, Veronica. She's about to make me a grandpa. She's asleep. She's on the West Coast. She could be awake because that baby's, you know, using her bladder as a punching bag. Good morning. It's O'Connor and Company. We're live from our beautiful AM 950 and FM 94.9, The Answer Studios in Orlando, California. Orlando, Florida. Sorry, I see a palm tree. I just assume I'm in California. It's Orlando, and it's a beautiful studios. Thank you to Tony and Lou and everyone taking care of me. It's a great story about how I found myself in Orlando this morning. We were in Jacksonville for the weekend. Sometimes Meredith and I will do a quick weekend trip for various reasons. This time it was for the exciting baptism of one of our sponsor kids from the Naval Academy. He's now a O2 in the Navy and stationed in Jacksonville. And we came down and it was great. And then we go to the airport and our flight got canceled. Flight got canceled. But that's all right. Well, there's a will, there's a way. We hopped in a car, drove to Orlando, and here we are. Beautiful studios. Only problem is all they've got are these Hugh Hewitt Show mugs that they must have bought in bulk from a Goodwill store close by. I don't know. It did remind me, though, Hugh Hewitt, whatever happened to that guy? Remember when he was on the radio? He was terrific. Been a long time. Oh, I'm sorry, what? Oh, I'm sorry. I'm told he's still on the radio. Well, good for him. Who knew? That's terrific. Anyway, despite the coffee mugs, great to be here in Orlando, Florida. And no, we will not be visiting Disney. We're going to be heading straight back to D.C. as soon as we can. Coming up in 30 minutes, we're going to speak with Sully Sullivan from Montgomery County. He's running for county executive. But the issues that he's facing right here in the shadow of the nation's capital, bordering Washington, D.C., obviously, sanctuary issues, all the stuff that you're dealing with where you live right now, and even amplified because Democrats who control Montgomery County, they go to war with the Republican president and the Republican administration, and they use the local residents of Montgomery County as their guinea pigs, as their weapons
1: against Trump. Sully Sullivan would actually like to be a county executive who helps the people of Montgomery County. We'll talk to him in the next hour. Hans von Spakovsky for our weekly visit. And in the 8 o'clock hour, Morgan Wright. He's a cybersecurity expert, understands international cyber terrorism. We're going to talk to him about this hack up in Minnesota. If you haven't heard about it, we're going to give you details in a bit. But first, a preview of our conversation with Hans von Spakovsky, because all eyes are still on the Garden State of New Jersey. We told you when this story broke about 2 weeks ago that this was a controlled PR stunt by the Democrat governor, Mikey Sherrill. She got out in front of a story that she knew was going to snowball and feed into the obvious narrative that all of us know, that non-citizens are voting in this country, that non-citizens are registered to vote in this country, and it's mostly in blue states. And blue state governors like Mikey Sherrill refuse to hand over their voter rolls to the Justice Department to be able to investigate and cross-reference DHS data against the voter rolls in their state. Mikey Sherrill, by the way, after admitting that she had at least 6,600 non-citizens registered to vote, when refusing to hand over her voter rolls to the Justice Department for a full and thorough investigation. This, by the way, as the governor was claiming, she was being fully transparent and cooperative and wanting to get all the information out there. She claimed that she didn't want to hand that over because she didn't want to hand over the private data and information to the Trump administration and the federal government. This would be private information like people's names and addresses, maybe even their Social Security number, although I don't know if their Social Security number is associated with their voter registration. Can I just tell you that the federal government currently sits on your IRS data? That same Trump administration, the Mikey Sherrill doesn't want to hand over her voter roll information because she's trying to protect the privacy of New Jersey residents. That same federal government, that same Trump administration is sitting on the tax data, the income numbers, the expenses, the line items, the names of your kids, your kids' Social Security numbers, every single bit of intimate, personal, and private financial data and data about your family, your address, probably if you're doing direct deposit for your tax return. They've got your bank information. But Mikey Sherrill doesn't want you to know, doesn't want the government to know if you're registered to vote. It's a lie. Let me just say that. Mikey Sherrill is either a moron or she's lying to you when she says that she's just trying to protect the personal privacy of the good people of New Jersey, because she knows that the federal government already has way more private, personal data on every single taxpayer in New Jersey than the voter rolls would suggest. No, the reason she doesn't want to hand over the voter rolls to the federal government is because she knows the truth about non-citizens registered to vote in her state. And according to an article in Politico this weekend, everybody knows it. Politico, the headline, tell me if this sounds familiar, would you? The headline is, "It's the honor system. New Jersey's non-citizen voter registration brings private worries into the open." It's the honor system. That's a quote from a New Jersey election official describing the process that they use to register people to vote. It's the honor system. As you heard me mention on this program when this story first broke, when we juxtaposed it against the arguments against one small provision in the Save America Act, which would say that you have to prove your citizenship when you register to vote. I said, think about this. We are registering people and allowing them to vote in this country on, say it with me, the honor system. And my deal that I want to make with Democrats now, since they oppose any kind of proof and validation of somebody's voter registration, here's my deal with you. I'll shut up about the Save America Act. Every Republican in this country, including every congressman and every senator and the president, will shut our mouths and not say anything more about the Save America Act and wanting to register voters and prove their citizenship when they register to vote, if, Democrats, you agree to allow us to run our federal income tax program in the exact same way you want us to run our voter registration program. On the honor system. Every year by April 15th, every single American taxpayer, we will write a check, or we will demand a refund on our withholdings based on what we claim our income and expenses and taxable income is. It'll be on the honor system. We will not provide you any proof. We will not provide you any data. We will not show you any written forms verifying our income, our taxable income, our expenses. Trust us on this. We're going to fill out a little card, just like all of those illegal immigrants are filling out when they register to vote. We're going to fill out a little card, and we're going to check a little box that says we verify that it's true, and you're not allowed to investigate. No, everyone who works at the IRS right now, I'm sorry to tell you this, but because of Democrats, you're all out of work, because it's the honor system now. We're going to pay our taxes in the same way we register people to vote. Democrats, you good with that? You down with that? We got a deal? Because I'm telling you, this is going to be a very popular idea. It's going to be super duper popular. And I know that I can take that, because I know people are yelling back saying, no, Larry, no, we can't let non-citizens vote. We can't let illegal immigrants. Trust me, Democrats will never take me up on this offer. Ever. But it points out the absurdity of what we've got going on here. Politico this weekend. It's the honor system. In May, bipartisan duo of New Jersey state senators introduced a simple piece of legislation that got little public attention. It would add one sentence to the state's automatic voter registration law to make sure someone who indicates they aren't a U.S. citizen won't be prompted to register to vote. Can I just pause there for a moment? In New Jersey, you're automatically registered to vote. In New Jersey, when you go to get a driver's license, where they are very proud of themselves and they virtue signal and pat themselves on the back about the fact that they give non-citizens and illegal immigrants a driver's license because it makes the roads safer, they claim. In New Jersey, when that illegal immigrant goes to get their beautiful driver's license, which, by the way, I'm told that black people in this country and married women are incapable of getting. But, you know, you cross the border from Guadalajara or Guatemala, or Guada whatever, come into this country, you go to the DMV, apparently you can get a driver's license lickety-split. But, you know, for decades they told us that African-Americans are incapable of doing that. But, you know, some third-world impoverished migrant who comes across the country as a drug mule for some cartel and then gets to stay in this country and get your free government cheese on a daily basis, they can get their driver's license no problem. In fact, hey, we're giving out driver's license like it's candy. Come on, folks. You get your driver's license there in New Jersey, and then you're automatically registered to vote. And they wanted to add one sentence to that law that would make sure that anyone who said they weren't a citizen wouldn't then be asked if they wanted to register to vote. But it got, of course, blocked by Democrats. Mikey Sherrill, the governor of New Jersey, made a big deal out of grandstanding and saying that they were being transparent and showing the world that they had 6,600 non-citizens registered to vote. But here's the problem. The state has been automatically registering drivers since 2018. The figure of 6,600 that Mikey Sherrill announced with such great fanfare and transparency, that only covers June 23 to June 24. There's another 5 years in question here. Yeah, we've got more on this in a moment. It's O'Connor and Company from Orlando.
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1: Yeah, it's the honor system. It's the honor system. I just love that they use the exact phrase that I used when I described what was going on. Let's pay our taxes on the honor system. It exposed an open secret about New Jersey's so-called motor voter law that officials and political operatives have known for years. There's little to stop non-citizens from registering to vote if they want to, or even by mistake. And election officials and campaign consultants from both parties believe that the number of non-citizens being added to the voter rolls is significantly higher than the 6,600 Cheryl cited, because the state has been automatically registering drivers since 2018. Her figure covers only June 23 through June 24. This was all smoke and mirrors. You ever see the movie Prestige? The Prestige? This is all to distract you. Everybody look over here. Look, we're being transparent. We're getting out in front of this. We're being proactive. 6,600, look what we discovered. It was a computer glitch, they said. You knew the truth day one right here on this program, and I suspect on this station as well. A little bit more on this story and what I would hope would be an absolute boulder rolling down the mountain of momentum for John Thune and Republican senators to pass the SAVE Act provisions that are currently in the reconciliation bill and what they're facing this week in that regard. We'll get to those details coming up in a very quick second. But first, I do want to just take, and I'm telling you, just 30 seconds here to say thank you for our drive that we just did for Food for the Poor. This campaign, it ended over the weekend, and thanks to you, my audience donated enough money to feed over 500 hungry kids in the Caribbean, Latin America, including those earthquake victims from Venezuela. That's two nutritious meals a day for the entire year for 500 hungry kids. I'm so grateful. I'm going to leave the Food for the Poor banner up at LarryOShow.com in case any last-minute givers still want to help. But please know your generosity towards kids none of us will ever meet has really touched all of our hearts here on the O'Connor and Company team. Thank you very much for that. Here's what the Senate is looking to do this week. The idea is that they can actually get work done before they go on their recess because, you know, they've been working their butts off. They need a recess, everybody. The to-do list right now, of course, starts with the budget resolution package. That paves the way for the reconciliation package. The majority leader, John Thune, has said that he doesn't have the votes to advance the measure, but that means that he's got Republicans outside of McConnell, Murkowski, and Collins who have lined up against a budget reconciliation package. And John Thune has not named those people yet. And now with this latest news coming out of New Jersey, that again is replicated across the board on every blue state that refuses to participate with the Justice Department. You just know it's true. You would think that the pressure would be even harder and firmer on him to do something. Expect more pressure on the budget reconciliation package, which I want to remind you again, Mike Johnson, Thune's only got 53 he has to manage. Johnson's got 219, 220. He's got the same narrow margin, including Thomas Massey in there. And he's gotten it done time after time after time. Also, you're looking at Trump nominees. You've got Todd Blanche, who it looks like they may have worked out a deal to get him confirmed as the attorney general. We'll ask Hans von Spakovsky about that and this New Jersey voter roll issue coming up in our 7 o'clock hour. We're also looking at the Senate committee, looking at a markup of a farm bill. The Agriculture Committee is looking to hold a markup bill on the farm bill this week. Farm bill always very important, but there's a lot of questions about food stamps embedded into the farm bill. You know, the food stamp stuff, SNAP, EBTs, that all goes through the Agriculture Department. No wonder that building is so gigantic. Senate is also going to vote on the stopgap measure for the government funding. The Democrats want another shutdown. The Democrats are scheduling another government shutdown for October. That's their October surprise, but I'm telling you now so you're not surprised. And people are like, oh, will the Democrats have a government shutdown right before the election? Of course they will. If they determine that it will help them in the November midterms. Now, if they don't think it's going to help them or maybe even make them look bad, then they'll go ahead and extend spending beyond October. But they'll wait. They're gonna make John Thune and Republicans wait. Because, as I've been telling you all year, if you're miserable, if it looks chaotic, if it looks like things can't get done, if they're able to stand in the way of progress and shut everything down and make it look like Republicans can't get their act together and do anything, that helps them. They think that it helps them. If there's riots in the streets, they think that helps them. You know, so
0: they have 1300. Yeah,
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0: In the War of 1812, our nation fought and won America's religion.
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3: In 1796, George Washington made one of the most consequential decisions in American history. He chose not to seek a third term as president. So why does that matter? Because America was not built on permanent rulers. It was built on ordered liberty. Faith teaches that authority is a stewardship, not a possession. Leaders are accountable to God for how they use power. And why does that still matter today? Because republics survive when leaders respect limits and citizens defend them. Washington's lesson still stands. A republic is preserved when power has limits, and public service remains a duty to God and country, not a path to personal...
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4: With SRN News, I'm John Scott. President Trump holding off on massive attacks on Iran at the urging of Gulf allies. He said a plan was in place for U.S. forces to carry out the biggest attack since World War II. Instead, he announced new talks to wind down the war in Iran. Those talks starting today. Europe grappling with a record-breaking hot and dry summer. The water-dropping planes on Monday tackled a major wildfire in Greece, while firefighters in France worked to stabilize a blaze in Provence. The UK recorded its driest July in nearly two centuries. In France, firefighters guarded against flare-ups near Bordeaux. Canada's second-largest airline, WestJet, has agreed to a tentative agreement with flight attendants to end a strike that led to hundreds of flight cancellations and thousands of stranded passengers. This is SRN News.
5: This is a Bloomberg Money Minute. Marriott shares down today after the company said that room growth for 2026 would likely come in at the lower end of earlier guidance, driven by construction delays in the Middle East. It expects net unit growth toward the bottom of its earlier forecast of 4.5% to 5%. Marriott International shares are down 27% today. Marriott, by the way, is the world's largest hotel company with more than 1.8 million rooms. Trump Media is officially selling paying traders early access to Trump's often market-moving posts on his social media platform, along with other high-profile users. The fee of up to $100,000 has raised concerns over potential insider trading. Jersey Mike's went public on Thursday, raising $1 billion in one of the restaurant industry's biggest IPOs of all time. So how's it doing now? Its stock is up about 2% today. Jersey Mike's is still one of the best restaurant chains to go public in a while. Elsewhere on Wall Street, the NASDAQ is up 2%. Matt Piper, Bloomberg Radio.
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1: It's O'Connor and Company this Monday, third day of August from the Relief Factor Studios. Coming up, Hans von Spakovsky, 30 minutes from now. We'll talk about all that motor voter stuff, what the Justice Department can compel New Jersey to do, and all the other blue states who claim they don't want to hand over voter registration information, and more. Coming up with Hans von, say it with me, everybody, Hans von Spakovsky. That's coming up in 30 minutes. Joining us right now, Reardon Sully Sullivan, longtime Montgomery County, Maryland resident. Montgomery County is a very populous, affluent suburb of Washington, D.C. It shares the border with Maryland and the District of Columbia, a big rural region out on the way to Frederick County. Beautiful place. I lived there for many, many years when I lived right there on the border of Washington, D.C. and Maryland. And Sully Sullivan is the candidate for Montgomery County Council District 1. I think I said erroneously that you were running for county executive earlier in the program. I meant County Council District 1, and you're the former chair of the Montgomery County and Republican Party. Sully, good morning, my friend. Good to talk to you, sir.
8: Good morning, sir. Thank you for having me on.
1: Listen, there's a lot of issues facing voters in Montgomery County right now, and a lot of them are the same issues that are facing every person living in a similar suburban rural area all across this country, right near a major metroplex, where the bad ideas from the city start to bleed out into the suburbs. We've seen that creep all around the D.C. area. Montgomery County is sort of ground zero for that. But some of these ideas they're now talking about are absolutely insane, including a new bill proposed by your opponent here that has to do with housing discrimination. Apparently, if you're a landlord and you're renting your property and the person who you're renting to does not have proof of citizenship or any kind of ID that verifies they're in the country legally, you're not allowed to refuse their tenancy. That would be housing discrimination. Are you kidding me, Sully?
8: What they're doing is absolutely crazy. They don't understand the business. They don't understand what brings businesses to Montgomery County or to any metropolitan sector. If you can't make money and protect your property, you're going to leave. Money has feet. When they impose these really crazy laws, then the people who have these properties are going to say, I'm not going to play anymore, and they're going to go someplace where they can conduct business the way that they want to conduct business, make a profit, and protect the property.
1: So they're calling this housing discrimination. I would think as a landlord, if you can't verify somebody's citizenship, that's like reason number one where you can decline renting your property out to them. How are they justifying this?
8: Well, the thing is, they can't. That's the erroneous thing. If you can't justify some citizenship, you can't verify their credit worthiness, why would you rent to them? It just, again, doesn't make sense. But they're doing this from the point of view of, hey, we want votes from the people who, which, interesting, if you can't verify your citizenship, how can you vote? But it just goes around in circles.
1: So what's the domino effect here in terms of housing in Montgomery County? I know there's a growing homeless and criminal vagrancy problem happening there. And I know the landlords are already burdened by regulations and various, you know, provisions that they have to follow. What do you anticipate if they pass this? And I'm sure that they probably will, since Democrats dominate this board.
8: Unfortunately, the whole affordability here in Montgomery County, and I think a lot of places across the nation, is a real problem. And they keep imposing these laws and raising taxes and making it harder for homeowners or just anyone to live in these metropolitan areas. For example, in Montgomery County, they were trying to originally raise the property tax by 12% is what the county executive proposed. And then the county council supposedly did us a favor and got it down to like 4.7%. However, the rate of inflation in the area was only like 2.7%. So they keep raising the taxes to the point where it's going to be unaffordable. And again, those people who either have property will leave, and the people who have means will leave. And again, these folks who have been elected, these Democrats who have been elected, they don't understand that.
1: Well, and they keep demanding higher taxes, higher taxes, higher taxes. They keep removing provisions that allowed property tax owners to, you know, I know that they've now planned on eliminating an income tax offset credit that they used to be able to employ to offset the high cost of property taxes in Montgomery County. But they never look at their spending. There are some major, major ballooning spending going on right now in Montgomery County, and I'm not quite sure what the residents of Montgomery County are getting for all that money.
8: Well, neither are we, and that's why last year I started a group called Control MoCo Spending, and we actually gathered 14,000 signatures to get a measure on the ballot to require the county to review spending before increasing above the rate of inflation. The basic idea is we, all the people, we have to live within the budget. We have to live within our means. Shouldn't the county council, before you raise taxes, get rid of some of the legacy programs that aren't working? A classic example that we found was the bus system. The bus system, you can just look, go around Montgomery County, you see these large 40-foot-long buses with four people in them. Like, well, that doesn't make any sense. We should be using smaller, more efficient buses and not clogging up the road. We did a FOIA request, and we found out that the bus system is only 28% utilized and costs over $13 per mile to operate. Why are we doing this?
1: Insanity. Yeah. Absolute insanity. And you're right. Whenever you're driving around, you always see these buses that are virtually empty. But you got to have the buses, and they're giant buses as well. So, Sully, sort of zoom out for me a little bit here, because, you know, you're trying to run for a seat in, again, a county that is sadly dominated by Democrat politicians. And it seems hopeless sometimes for, you know, conservatives or Republicans or just people that sort of march from a slightly different path than the far left in this country to be able to gain politically in such an environment. What are you hearing when you're going door to door, when you're talking to voters? Are you starting to hear from people that they want to break out of this pattern of behavior? Because you're not just talking for our listeners in Montgomery County, Maryland, but this entire region, D.C., but also, you know, you could be in Dallas, you could be in Atlanta, you could be in Detroit, and it's the same story over and over again. How do you break through?
8: I offer the solution is common sense. Whenever you talk to people, and I do spend a lot of time talking to people, we focus on the 80-20 issues, the things that affect people at their kitchen table, and that's pretty universal. Taxes are a universal problem. And the idea, whether you're in Dallas, Detroit, or Washington, D.C., you need to control spending so that the property taxes don't continue to rise with reckless abandon. And I mean, there's basic things that I think the typical voter wants common sense and a little, I'd say, affordability and accountability back in government. I think it's time.
1: So in this provision that you put forth to limit the spending in the county, and it seems pretty simple, you know, you can't spend more than the rate of inflation, which, by the way, is typical for any household budget. You know, if I'm spending more than I'm bringing in. I can't demand a raise from my boss to accommodate the extra money I'm spending. That's basically what these guys do. They spend more than they're bringing in, and then they raise our taxes, which is demanding a raise, basically, from us. How would you employ this right now? How, if you were to be able to pass this provision for limiting and curbing county spending, is this an amendment to the county constitution, or how does it work?
8: Again, something that's pretty universal. We can actually put a provision in the county charter that says the county council cannot raise spending higher than the rate of inflation unless there's a unanimous vote to override it. If it was a major issue, world war or something, then you could say, okay, we need to raise taxes. All 11 members agree we can do that. But for the most part, or most years, we should be able to live within our budget. And there should be no excuse to not be able to live within our budget.
1: Well, and in the meantime, you've got, back to this housing discrimination based on immigration or citizenship status. It's mind-boggling. So if you're a property owner, if you're a landlord, if you're renting out your place, they're raising your property taxes, they're increasing spending, which affects your taxes as well, and it also affects the cost of living in the county. And then they tell you and demand that you can't discern when you're renting out your property whether you want to rent to non-citizens or not, and are you even allowed to ask for documentation and proof of identification when you're renting out your property? I mean, how are they supposed to enforce this ridiculous bill?
8: They can't, and this is where we have some council members who are legislating from inside a bubble, and they read something and we need to do this. Another thing that they've done is they've put rent caps. So, again, what's going to happen to a landlord or any business owner with rent caps? They're going to say, oh, guess what? I can't make any money. I can move to a neighboring jurisdiction, and I can actually make a profit. I can protect my property, and my business will grow. And some people who are making these laws just plainly don't have any common sense and don't get it.
1: Well, and the council member who proposed this, Kristen Mink in Montgomery County, said that citizenship or documentation doesn't tell you anything about how a person is going to be as a tenant. It seems to me that if you know a person has already broken our laws with regard to our border and our visa and citizenship requirements to come into this country, and then you remain in this country, so you're breaking those laws too. And if you've got income to pay rent, I'm guessing you're working in this country, so you're breaking those laws too. If you know for a fact that you're renting your property out to someone who consistently breaks the laws of our country, seems to me you should be able to say, yeah, you know what? You're probably going to break the rules in this building. You're going to break the rules in my home. I'm not going to rent to you.
8: And you're probably, at the end of the day, you're probably not going to pay rent.
1: Let's
8: go right there. Okay. So if you're not going to pay rent, why should I rent from you?
1: The tenant's going, what are you going to do to me? It's not like you can't kick me out of your home and your apartment if you can't even kick me out of the country. Sully Sullivan, we got to leave it there. Tell people how they can support your campaign there.
8: Well, again, I'm running for county council in Montgomery County, District 1. Please visit my website at ReardonSullivanFormoco.com, and that's FOR, ReardonSullivanFormoco.com. Also, we have the Stop the Spend ballot petition to limit spending in the county, and the website for that is ControlMocoSpending.com.
1: There it is. I've known Mr. Sullivan for many years. He's a really good man. He works tirelessly for common sense causes in Montgomery County, which are few and far between, sadly, but he's always on the right side of them. Mr. Sullivan, Reardon, Sully, thanks for joining us. Always good to talk to you, my friend.
8: Well, thank you. Thank you for having me, and have a great day.
1: You too. All right. 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

Listen, coming up in our 8 o'clock hour, we're going to talk to cybersecurity expert Morgan Wright. He has worked with the federal government, Justice Department, the Pentagon. He's consulted with them. He's forgotten more about cybersecurity than most people in this town will ever know. And we want to sort of tap into his expertise on this very confusing story, frankly, coming out of Minnesota. Last week, the 26th, 27th of July, there was a coordinated cyber attack over 30 different municipal water systems across Minnesota. Why Minnesota, right? The Minnesota IT Services, Minute, described it as a coordinated incident affecting systems used for remote monitoring and control of equipment, including programmable logic controllers and related industrial controls. State, local, and federal agencies, including the FBI, have all responded to this. Now, what's interesting is somewhere along the line, there was an attribution to Iran as being the culprit behind this. Now, I don't know about you, and I don't get me wrong, I have no doubt that Iran is capable of cyber terror attacks against this country or most countries, but I don't know if you've noticed this. But whenever anything bad happens, or if there's a cyber attack, or if there's a hack in this country, when Donald Trump is the president, whatever country out there would be the most politically damaging to Donald Trump to attribute the cyber attack to, that's who all the experts tell you is responsible. In other words, the hack of the DNC during the 2016 election. Well, Trump is cozy with Putin and Russia. We're trying to push the Russian collusion narrative. There it is. Russia's responsible for the hack. And all the experts will tell you that. I mean, those are the same experts, of course, who told you that the Hunter Biden laptop was also a Russian disinformation campaign. And well, that was a lie. But that's what the experts will tell you. And now suddenly, this latest cyber attack on water systems in Minnesota is attributed to Iranians, because Iranians have always been at the top of the list of cyber attacks. There was a time, by the way, when China, and I have no doubt China is hacking our systems, oh, but not our voting systems, except when Kamala Harris tells you China's hacking our voting systems, or Joe Biden tells you China's hacking our voting systems. But 2 weeks ago, when President Trump told you that China was hacking our voting systems, then they said, oh, no, no, no, China doesn't do that. But there is no definitive forensic attribution right now by the U.S. government that Iran carried out this cyber attack. Officials and investigators, apparently, this according to the New York Times, described the link as preliminary or likely based on patterns rather than actual released technical proof, like specific malware signatures, infrastructure, claimed responsibility. Last I checked, Antifa loves to mess around in the state of Minnesota, right? Last I checked, every left-wing terror group, from environmentalists to Black Lives Matter to the anti-ICE Corps, they're all hanging out in Minnesota. And these are all groups who would love to mess with our basic systems and way of life in this country. They're anarchists. They want to burn it all down. Why would Iran be targeting Minnesota? And by the way, why is Minnesota, of all places, vulnerable compared to other states? I would think that if Iran could cyber

0: attack some of the systems in this country at the municipal level, maybe they target some state other than Minnesota, unless Minnesota has such lax security systems in place because of their bad leadership that they left themselves the most vulnerable. I don't know. There's a lot of questions here, though, aren't there? The president, by the way, the president speculated, and he probably shouldn't speculate, but I gotta think that the president of the United States, the commander-in-chief who gets a daily intelligence briefing, probably speculates at moments like this from a position of knowledge and wisdom, I would hope. But here's what the president had to say about these cyber attacks over the weekend. Let's play that clip one.
1: Today, I just want to mention that we heard in Minnesota there was a cyber attack. And they blame it on Iran. I don't think so. I think I blame it on Minnesota because they're grossly incompetent. There was a cyber attack of 30 water plants. And I would blame it on Minnesota and the governor, the corrupt governor of Minnesota. They like to say, oh, it's Iran. Iran should be so lucky. Iran's got bigger problems than worrying about Minnesota.
0: So I tried to drill down on this. And again, it could be Iran. I don't know. All right. Unlike the New York Times and other people who are just reporting verbatim that this was Iran who did this cyber attack. And then they're pointing out this group of hackers called Cyber Avengers, but the E in Avengers, the first E, is spelled with the number 3. It's tied to the IRGC Cyber Electronic Command. I don't know. And that command has previously targeted U.S. water systems, and that makes sense, right? Like U.S. systems, not some local municipal system. But according to the New York Times, Washington Post, they reported that U.S. and state officials, intelligence agencies, and people familiar with the investigation assess Iran as the probable cause. And local officials, like the mayor of Brom, Minnesota, has amplified that. Well, why would the local mayor of the municipality whose water system screwed up and got all messed up would immediately say, well, yeah, it's Iran? And why would the New York Times hang their hat on a local mayor in some city, Brom, Minnesota, as the source? There has been no official statement from any of the official agencies that handle these things. And maybe we should just keep an open mind. We'll talk to Morgan Wright. He's an expert on this. He joins us in our 8 o'clock hour. 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
7: News this hour from Town Hall. I'm John Scott. With negotiations expected to resume soon, President Trump says he had plans for a major attack on Iran.
8: I was asked to by
6: Saudi Arabia, by UAE, and by Qatar, and by Iran. We were all set to go. It's about at this time right now. And it would have been a massive attack. We're all set to go. But when the allies asked to call it off, you got to sort of say, well, let's see. And the reason they asked is I think there's a deal.
7: The president said it would have been the largest such attack since World War II. State health officials say two people have died in the cyclospora outbreak in Michigan, and the first confirmed deaths in the U.S. related to the microscopic parasite. Both people had underlying health conditions. Canada's second largest airline, WestJet, has agreed to a tentative agreement with flight attendants to end a strike that led to hundreds of flight cancellations and thousands of stranded passengers. The union representing the flight attendants said the deal still must be ratified. Ferocious wind-driven wildfires laying waste to entire neighborhoods in eastern Washington state. Spokane especially hard hit.
8: Residents in 5,000 homes were forced to evacuate as wildfires remain uncontained in eastern Washington state. Some 600 homes, businesses, and other buildings have been destroyed. Wildfires have burned more than 8 square miles around Spokane and are among a dozen wildfires across the western U.S. The federal response team from California has been called in to help with the three Washington state blazes. I'm Donna Water.
7: And across the country, devastating flooding washing out roads in northwestern North Carolina. More on these stories from townhall.com.
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7: An attack on a rally in Pakistan.
12: At least 14 people have been killed by a suicide bomber at an anti-militant rally in Pakistan. The attack on Sunday took place in Kabul, a town in the Swat Valley in Pakistan's northwest, where demonstrators had gathered near a police station. They were chanting anti-militant slogans and demanding peace, according to officials. Pakistan's President Asif Ali Zardari and Prime Minister Shehbaz Sharif condemned the bombing, expressing deep sorrow over the loss of life. I'm Karen Shamas.
7: Residents of Japan's quake-hit southwestern prefecture of Kumamoto working to clear their homes in intense heat. A magnitude 7.1 quake hit Japan's southern main island of Kyushu last Tuesday. That quake killed more than 30 people. News and analysis at townhall.com. What's happening with young people in technology these days?
13: Hiring for entry-level software developers has slowed and enrollment in computer science declining. But interest in AI is growing among students from non-tech majors. Harvard is now incorporating AI into its curriculum. Northwestern University expanding AI courses for non-computer science majors. Colleges are beginning to recognize new graduates, regardless of their field, are facing a lot of questions about their AI skills. Jason Walker reporting.
7: Spider-Man Brand New Day has made box office history in its first weekend, becoming the second biggest North American opening ever with $355 million in ticket sales. The film received strong reviews and audience ratings, the movie attracting a predominantly young male audience. More on these stories at townhall.com.
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18: Clear and sunny skies over Seattle today with temperatures in the mid to low 70s, high of 75 and a low of 65 this evening. Tomorrow is looking clear and sunny with warmer temperatures, highs near 83 degrees and lows near 69 tomorrow evening. 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
0: And we are live here always on our flagship station, WMAL, from Washington, D.C. That's still where this show originates across the country. But today we're physically in our beautiful AM 950, FM 94.9, The Answer studios in Orlando, Florida, of all places. Long story on how I got here, but I thank Tony and Lou and the whole team here at the station for accommodating me this morning. And as Rush Limbaugh used to say, it doesn't matter where I am. What was it he used to say? But as long as you're there, or wherever it is, the show goes on. So here we are in beautiful Orlando. I'm only sorry that I can't go to Epcot. One of my favorite places, except when it's owned by, you know, those insane people at the Disney Corporation. Good morning, O'Connor and Company from the Relief Factor Studios. Coming up in the next hour, Morgan Wright, as I mentioned, he is an expert on cybersecurity. We're going to talk about this supposed attack from Iran and what other systems in this country might be vulnerable to cyber attack. That's coming up. But joining us right now, friend of the program, we speak with him once a week, right here, every week at this time. He is our legal expert, senior legal fellow at Advancing American Freedom, the one and only Hans von Spakovsky. Hans, good morning. Thanks for joining us.
19: Thanks for having me, Larry.
0: I don't know if you heard earlier, I was talking about this Politico article. The Politico article about the New Jersey voter rolls. Here's the headline. It's the honor system, in quotes. New Jersey's non-citizen voter registration brings private worries into the open. You've been talking about this, Hans. This is automatic motor voter registration, no checks, and no actual control.
19: No, and it's even worse because, remember, the 6,600 aliens that they found on the voter rolls, these were aliens who were actually honest when they went to DMV and they checked the box saying, I'm not a U.S. citizen, and yet New Jersey registered them to vote anyway. What we don't know is how many more aliens are on the rolls who actually said, yes, I'm a U.S. citizen, and because they do no verification, that's easy to do and easy to get away with.
0: Hans, also, the article points out that they've been doing this automatic registration at the Motor Vehicles Agency in New Jersey since 2018. These numbers, the 6,600, which you said was a very lowball number, this only encompasses June 23 to June 24. So you're talking about another, what, 5-6 years worth of registration that they refused to release.
19: That's right. Yeah, so, yeah. And remember, we're talking about New Jersey, but other blue states like Illinois, California, they all also have automatic voter registration. And those are all states that provide driver's licenses, not just to aliens here legally, but also to aliens who are here illegally.
0: Mikey Sherrill, the governor, has said out of one side of her mouth that she wants to be completely transparent and to get to the bottom of this. And then on the other side of the mouth, she's refusing to hand over the state's voter rolls to the Department of Justice. And she claims that she wants to protect the private information of the citizens, or the, I shouldn't say citizens, of the people who are registered to vote in New Jersey, Hans. Does she have a valid point there that the Justice Department has no right to access that personal information?
19: No, she's totally wrong, because there are two separate federal statutes, the National Voter Registration Act and the Help America Vote Act, all of which tell the Justice Department, you have the responsibility for ensuring that states are maintaining accurate, current, up-to-date voter rolls. And that enforcement power gives them the right to look at the statewide voter registration list to check, are they taking people off who are dead, who've moved out of state, and are they making sure aliens are not registered to vote?
0: Harmeet Dhillon, who runs the Civil Rights Division of the Justice Department, that's right, where these voting issues fall under. That's where you used to work, Hans. She wants to pursue this. What's the next step then for Ms. Dhillon to be able to pursue this?
19: Well, she's obviously going to have to file a federal lawsuit. Now, I will tell you that she's been having a tough time, frankly, because of bad federal judges. Mm-hmm. Mostly Biden judges, Obama judges, who keep refusing to enforce those federal laws and keep refusing to force states to turn over their voter lists. All those decisions are going to have to be appealed. They eventually, I think, will get to the U.S. Supreme Court. And like so many other cases we have seen in many other areas, once they get to the Supreme Court actually enforces the law and overturns many of these injunctions.
0: Hans, while this is going on and we see the results of the four disastrous years at our border with regard to illegal immigration under Joe Biden and now Democrats' calls to abolish ICE, which is the one agency that would enforce those laws with regard to illegal immigrants, we're now, I'm sure you saw the harrowing scenes in Spain, or in the Spanish enclave of that island just north of Morocco. What's your assessment of what's going on over there and what it tells us about our immigration and border issues over here in this country?
19: Well, it was something like 60,000, I think is the number, of Africans that suddenly swarmed over the border. Spain is experiencing now what we experienced during the Biden administration. Those swarms of aliens coming in, you can pull up the videos of, remember, the same thing happening on our southern border. And remember, this is such a serious issue that many other EU countries, Italy, for example, have suspended the 1985 treaty that allows people to move freely throughout Europe. As you know from your trips over there, you no longer have to stop at the borders between Spain and Portugal, France, et cetera.
0: Right.
19: The situation is so threatening that many countries have suspended that agreement. And that tells you, like I said, what a dangerous situation this is.
0: Right. Basically, the European Union operates not too dissimilar to the United States, where if you can cross our border and get into New Mexico, you can basically, if you can get there, you can go anywhere you want. I mean, the Biden administration actually paid for you to fly to certain states for their own, I think, census and apportionment reasons. But it would be the same thing there. So you get into Spain and you've got a ticket to Germany. You've got a ticket to, you know, Belgium. Right. What freedom do the countries have there to be able to suspend that? And what do they do then? They demand you have to go through a passport identification system, or what is it that they do in terms of moving freely?
19: If Spain doesn't get this under control, and if these countries keep this suspension in place, they may once again have to set up border control stations. Yeah. Along, for example, all the major highways leading in between these countries. They won't have any choice, but they'll have to do that if Spain doesn't get their borders under control.
0: Is there any doubt that the next election or the next couple of elections could see the U.S. right back to where we were, and we'd see these same images with our border control and our border situation?
19: Oh, Oh, yeah. Look, open borders is the official policy of the Democratic Party these days, even if they don't say so. And it certainly is the policy of the Democratic Socialists, who have been gaining control of the Democratic Party. And almost everything that the president has done, President Trump, he's done through executive actions. That's why we actually have our border under control now. That could be reversed on the first day that a Democratic president gets into office, and I have no doubt it would be.
0: Right. Yeah, because no laws have changed. No laws have changed. It's just the president is enforcing the law. Hans von Spakovsky, he's the senior legal fellow at Advancing American Freedom. Hans, we got more in the news, so you're going to stick with us. But real fast, one more thing on this border issue. This guy, Abdul al-Sayed, who's trying to get the Democrat nomination there in Michigan, their primary, I think it's tomorrow. He was asked, you know, well, you want to abolish ICE. Who then would enforce the laws? And he said, well, I want to go back to the days of the INS, Immigration Naturalization Services. Can you explain how moronic that story is? Because you were sort of at the DOJ when the whole ICE, DHS, everything sort of got redone under immigration. Does that make any sense to say abolish ICE but reinstitute INS?
19: No, because ICE is the INS. They just changed the name and brought it in under the now huge Department of Homeland Security. So that's a ridiculous statement by that candidate.
0: The idea of abolishing ICE, which, again, is kind of the position now for the Democrats, there's a few who will step up and say, no, we just want to reform ICE. Is there any other agency, then, if they did abolish ICE or if they defunded ICE or if they told ICE that they're no longer, is there any other agency that is empowered to enforce immigration laws, and if they encounter an illegal immigrant or a criminal, that they could then put them through the process of deportation?
19: No, that would severely handicap the ability of the federal government to control our borders. And as Ronald Reagan once said, if you don't control your borders, you are not a nation.
0: Yeah. So when they say abolish ICE, what they're really saying is stop enforcing our immigration laws. They just don't want enforcement.
19: Right.
0: Yeah.
19: Right. It's just like they're defund the police.
0: Hans von Spakovsky joins us, continues in the next segment, because we got to get an update on Acting Attorney General Todd Blanche, what's involved in getting the deal so that the Senate actually confirms him, and the mystery of the reflecting pool got even more mysterious this weekend. We'll get into it coming up next on O'Connor and Company.
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1: Just continuing with Hans von Spakovsky here as we discuss the latest legal news, Justice Department news. He's our senior legal fellow over at Advancing American Freedom. Hans, it looks like there's been a deal reached here between John Cornyn, an outgoing senator in Texas, and Tom Tillis, outgoing senator from Kentucky, specifically, is it Kentucky? I think he's from Kentucky. With regard to the North Carolina. Kentucky. I can't remember. Hans. Tom Tillis. Oh, well. Anyway, the point is...
2: Tom Tillis. North Carolina.
1: North Carolina. It is North Carolina. It has to do with the anti-weaponization fund. This, of course, we've discussed this in the past. The president, his rights were violated. His tax returns were released. He sued the IRS. They reached an agreement, and part of that agreement was an anti-weaponization fund that other people who have had the government weaponized against them and against their civil rights could actually dip into this fund. By the way, settlement funds like that are not outside of the norms, right? I remember the Pigford settlement. There was also a settlement that was done for Native Americans with the Department of Agriculture as well. Is there anything sort of bizarre or outside the lines about this anti-weaponization fund?
2: No. And, you know, what's interesting about this, basically he's getting the votes of Senator Cornyn and Tillis because he said, well, we're not going to put into place this weaponization fund. But everybody seems to forget there is a permanent appropriation over at the Treasury Department called the judgment fund. It never gets any publicity. That judgment fund can be called upon and used at any time by the U.S. Justice Department to pay off judgments against the government and, most importantly, Larry, to settle cases. In other words, you know, if a lawyer sends a letter to the Justice Department saying, hey, I'm representing Joe Smith, he's going to sue you because of government misbehavior. If the Justice Department decides, oh, you know, that's a legitimate claim, we should settle the case before he files suit, the Justice Department can do that. And all they have to do is send a notice over to the judgment fund at the Treasury Department and say, you know, send me $100,000. I'm using it to settle this case. That has been in place for decades and could still be used by the administration.
1: The concern apparently was that people who were persecuted in their minds by the Justice Department with regard to January 6th. And I know people who went out of pocket. They weren't even on the Capitol grounds the day of January 6th, but because they worked for the Trump administration, they had to lawyer up to the tunes of $500,000 to just deal with the subpoenas from Liz Cheney's hearing. Basically, they could come and they could dip into this fund because the government sort of, you know, put them through the ringer on January 6th. That's what Senator Cornyn was concerned about. They've reached some accommodation. Is there anything you can shed, any light you can shed on this? Apparently, they wanted a document from would-be Attorney General Blanche saying that this fund is not going to happen.
2: Yeah, they wanted a written agreement that this particular fund, $1.8 billion, something like that, was not going to be set up, was not going to be used. And Blanche agreed to do that. Like I said, though, that doesn't mean that at some point in the future, if somebody's got a legitimate claim against the government for what happened to them, that they can't still sue the Justice Department, for example, under federal civil rights statutes, and try to get a judgment against the government. And if I was a lawyer representing one of those people you just described, I'd be getting ready to do that.
1: And finally, there seems to be a bizarre story. There's this former Olympian, David Hearn, who was arrested for damaging the reflecting pool. Jeanine Pirro, the U.S. attorney in the district, is now looking to drop those charges, saying that it appears that there was a flawed installation of the reflecting pool, despite do we know what the details of this are? And why do we get these official announcements of arrests and all of this after, you know, shouldn't they investigate these things before the fact?
2: Well, in this case, apparently they did further investigation and now they're blaming the contractor for doing it. You know, I have kind of a different take on this, Larry. I think this really shows the high standard of professionalism and ethics of the U.S. Attorney, Gina Pirro, because as soon as she discovered that, in fact, there was no justification for this prosecution, she went to the court and filed a motion telling the court about this. I can guarantee you that if this was still the Biden administration and they were pursuing somebody on a political basis, the fact that they realized they didn't have any evidence would not prevent them
3: this
2: from continuing
3: the
2: to pursue
3: show
2: the case.
3: AM 1300.
1: Thank you, Hans. Always
3: the
1: a great
3: answer.
1: Conversation. We'll talk to you next Monday.
2: Thanks for having me.
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6: In 1796, George Washington made one of the most consequential decisions in American history. He chose not to seek a third term as president. So why does that matter? Because America was not built on permanent rulers. It was built on ordered liberty. Faith teaches that authority is a stewardship, not a possession. Leaders are accountable to God for how they use power. And why does that still matter today? Because republics survive when leaders respect limits and citizens defend them. Washington's lesson still stands. A republic is preserved when power has limits. And public service remains a duty to God and country, not a path to personal...
3: Hey, I'm 1300. The answer.
7: With SRN News, I'm John Scott. Up and down oil prices are down again, dropping after President Trump canceled plans for a large-scale attack on Iran. The president said Gulf allies pleaded with him to hold off. He says the fresh talks with Iran are scheduled for today. However, Iran's rhetoric remains defiant. As Tehran continues to insist on controlling the Strait of Hormuz. A federal judge has ruled the Department of Homeland Security can proceed with building a border wall through a levee system in the small Texas town of Presidio. And the decision supports the Trump administration's efforts to construct a $46 billion wall along the U.S.-Mexico border. Some relief to the heat on the way, according to the Weather Service's long-range forecast. A strong cold front expected to bring cooler temperatures to much of the eastern U.S. by next weekend with much lower humidity. 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
8: This is a Bloomberg Money Minute. Amazon is joining NVIDIA, Alphabet, Microsoft, and Apple as the only companies to surpass $3 trillion in market value. The average analyst price target calls for Amazon stock to rise about 14% over the year from where it currently trades, according to data compiled by Bloomberg. SpaceX is preparing for its first quarterly earnings report tomorrow as a publicly traded company. Among the line items investors will be watching, total revenue, revenue from its Starlink satellite internet service, and AI revenue guidance will be highly scrutinized. The earnings report also triggers an expiration lockup period ending Thursday, which opens more than 910 million shares for sale that were purchased by early investors. On Wall Street, stocks are higher as cooling tensions in the Middle East spur a drop in oil prices, allaying worries about inflation. The Dow is up more than 1%, the Nasdaq up more than 2%, and the S&P is up 1.5%. Erica Herskowitz, Bloomberg Radio.
9: And now it's time for the Cat's Corner.
10: I have tears in my eyes. America is crumbling. We have outdated highways. Great highways like we built in the past are not happening. High speed rail? My daughter called me from China. She was going 250 miles an hour. What do we have in America? High speed rail? Hasn't happened. Airports? We have second-rate airports compared to other countries. Promises, promises from politicians that we're going to fix the roads, fix the airports, etc., etc. Then, we also need to balance. When we have a budget in one of those blue states for $100 billion, we don't want it to cost $200 billion. We need to stop debating, and we have to start building. President Trump has said $19 trillion in new factories and businesses are coming to America over the next few years. Well, they need roads. They need airports. It should not be a controversial issue. It should be an American issue. Let's make America great again. This is John Katzmatidis with the Cat's Corner.
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1: Coming up in the next hour here on O'Connor and Company from the Relief Factor Studios today, coming at you from AM 950, The Answer in Orlando, Florida. It's beautiful down here right now. Coming up in the next hour, Morgan Wright, cybersecurity experts, worked with DOJ, with DHS, with the Pentagon. Talk about these hacks that we've just endured there with the Minnesota water systems, other states as well, apparently. Talk about our vulnerabilities there and whether we can actually pinpoint if it did come from Iran or what have you. That's coming up in the next hour. Right now, we're joined by Maryland Delegate Nip Kiki. He's also running for state Senate. I hesitate to say that because it means your opponent has the right to come on with equal time. But you know what? I live in your district, Delegate Kiki, so I'd be pleased to have your opponent on. I'll have plenty of questions for them about how to make my life better. Delegate Nick Kiki, thanks for joining us today.
18: Good morning. Great to be with you.
1: Well, and of course, listeners of this program will recognize you because for many years you were the minority leader for the Republicans in the House of Delegates there in Annapolis. And, you know, it's a pretty good gig. You work 90 days. That's the legislative session. Then you go home to your regular life. So how happy are you that your governor, Wes Moore, and the Democrats have called a special session in the middle of summer, in the height of tourist season, in Annapolis, so that you can go and re-gerrymander the state? You must be thrilled.
18: Well, I hate to say it, but unfortunately, in Maryland, the gerrymandering has been going on for a very long time. Maryland was one of the first states in the nation to basically put the screws to fairness, eliminate all idea of free elections, and make most of the districts in the state rigged for a very long time.
1: Yeah.
18: Basically, this is like the last twist of the screw to just eliminate all opportunity for any independent voice in our congressional districts. So it's very disheartening. You know, I love Maryland. I love the people of this state. But unfortunately, the politics has really, really become something that is really unfortunate at this time.
1: That said, in the last 20 years, the voters of Maryland have actually found fit to elect two different Republican governors. People forget that, including two-term Governor Larry Hogan. And under Governor Larry Hogan, there was an attempt to re-gerrymander. And I thought that this had all been settled, Nick Kiki. I thought that the courts were involved. I thought that they sort of figured out that you just can't squeeze more blood out of the stone in Maryland here when it comes to districting out the last remaining Republican districts. So what am I missing here?
18: No, you're right. Unfortunately, it seems like the people who are leading the state at this time are more like political activists than legislative leaders. And what they're doing is ignoring what a court judge in Maryland, who, by the way, worked for Barbara Mikulski, one of the most longest and most senior U.S. senators, Democrat, very liberal Democrat. This judge, we all believe to be a very liberal Democrat. But she scolded the Maryland legislature and said, you know, you just can't do whatever you want. You have to have some regard for the voters and allow voters to have a voice in our election process. And so because of that, very partisan maps were redrawn, and it preserved a Republican member of Congress, and it made another district a little bit fairer, I would say, under the right circumstances, a Republican could win. So the most partisan maps were rejected because of a liberal Democrat judge. Here we are now in Annapolis, basically on the verge of passing a constitutional amendment that would eliminate common sense from our election process and allow the legislature full autonomy to create the most partisan maps in the country.
1: And it really doesn't have to do with the demand of the voters of Maryland asking for this. This has to do with the Democrats, and most specifically the governor, just wanting to check a box with the national party. Gavin Newsom did this. Abigail Spanberger tried to do it in Virginia famously. But this has to do with other states and trying to help out Hakeem Jeffries and Chuck Schumer more than it has to do with what's best for Marylanders.
18: Yeah, so our governor obviously has his eye on a run for the White House in the very near future. And there's sort of a clamoring among those candidates who are looking at national office to appease, you know, the political winds that are blowing at this time. But I would, you know, mention, you know, they say, the governor says this is about fairness, Republicans are doing it. Well, that's bogus. You know, in Nebraska and Indiana, Republicans rejected the most partisan forms of gerrymandering. They said no, frankly, over Donald Trump's objections, which I don't agree with Donald Trump on this one. A lot of those Republicans lost their reelection because of it. Yes. You can push the edge a little bit with redistricting. You can push it a little bit in your favor, but to completely eliminate the voice of the minority party in your state is just immoral. So whether it's Governor Wes Moore, whether it's the Annapolis Democrats pushing this thing, what you're doing is immoral. You know, you have already gerrymandered and rigged the elections in this state to your advantage, your great advantage. And to take it to this level where you completely silence the voice of the minority is bad for democracy. You know, we hear about, you know, there being a king in this country suddenly. Well, you know, what's odd to me is this kind of partisan politics is very much like a king. You know, you're saying we don't want to hear the voice of the minority. You are being silenced despite having over a million voters in this state. And it's just wrong. And real quick, Larry, I just one other thing. You know, it wasn't long ago the Democrats wanted to eliminate the filibuster. You know, it seems quick and convenient to do it, but preserving the filibuster was a wise thing to do. It was enshrined in our Constitution for the right reasons. And, you know, we have it here in this state. So just getting rid of whatever political tools you want at any given moment might seem good to you in the short term for political gain, but may not be right for America.
1: Well, we'll agree to disagree on the filibuster. I mean, I think it's pretty clear the Democrats, if they get power, will do it. And it's not in our Constitution. I mean, it's constitutionally valid for the U.S. Senate to set up their own rules. And if they choose to have the filibuster, I guess they can do that. But on this issue, and again, as the former Republican leader in the House of Delegates, you're used to working with Democrats. You're used to sort of negotiating and sort of working things out. So they know you, Nick Kipke. Do they tell you off the record? Do they? Because this hurts Maryland. They have to understand that when there's a Republican majority in the House and Senate and a Republican president, it's pretty wise for a state bordering Washington, D.C. to have at least one Republican have a seat at the table and have some influence so that they can help speak on behalf of Maryland. Why would they do that to themselves and put themselves in a box whenever Republicans have control in D.C.?
18: Yeah, so they don't have to do it. And when they do it, if they do it, it's harmful to the state of Maryland. You know, for example, last year, I was harassed. I wouldn't call it asked. I was harassed by Democratic leaders in this state to appeal to our one Republican congressman, Andy Harris. I was harassed endlessly to get in touch with Andy, because There were certain things that needed to be helped in the Republican-led budget process, particularly in our hospital system for the whole state, but also for rural hospitals. And Andy delivered. Andy spoke up and fought hard for Maryland and delivered. And if you do this, anytime that there's a Republican Congress, you're going to handicap the state of Maryland by not having a member of the majority party at the table. Whether it's a Republican state, go ahead.
1: Yeah, well, when you tell them that, I mean, they've got to know that. Say, hey, remember when you had me lobby Andy Harris to make sure that we got the money for the hospital? Do they just stare at you blankly? Do they, like, pretend you're not there, that you're speaking Swahili? How do they respond to that? It's so obvious.
18: Yeah, well, I used to feel like people spoke a coherent language here, but now we speak politics, politics, politics. And I'll mention during our regular session, our regular 90-day session, there was legislation introduced that would have done the same thing, essentially, and it failed to pass. Despite an enormous amount of pressure, you mentioned Hakeem Jeffries. He came here and lobbied. The governor of our state, Wes Moore, you know, beat his chest about it. Short-term political partisan hackery is not right, and that's what's happening here. We're being led by short-term partisan stuff instead of what's right for the people of the state of Maryland. And so, yeah, sometimes, and it used to happen much more often, what's common sense, what's right for the people of the state of Maryland has often won over the years. But right now, what seems to be happening is partisan hacks seem to be leading the agenda and not thinking about the future. What does the future hold for this state? And unfortunately, the politics is leading us in the wrong direction.
1: What's your prediction? I mean, your body, the House of Delegates, passed this last time. It got stalled in the Senate. What do you predict will happen this time in this special session?
18: I'm going to be introducing an amendment that would establish an independent commission to do this. It's not my favorite way of doing things, but I think it's a lot fairer than the process being put forward. I want to create the contrast for them to consider. But frankly, the House, I think, has put their head into the sand and is just ready to pass this for the governor. I hope that the Senate stands up for what's right. Republicans in other states have done it, and they lost their election to many of them. Mm-hmm. You know, you have already, Maryland Democratic leaders, you have already partisan hacked this state. You have gerrymandered this state. This last bit of gerrymandering handicaps our state in a way that's not good for democracy. It's not good for the future of the state. And I'm holding out hope that the Senate shows some bravery in this, which is rare these days in politics. Do the right thing. Republicans have done it around the nation. And I hope that they'll do it here.
1: All right. Nick Kipke, good luck with your special session. Good luck with parking, by the way. That's what bothers me the most. You try to go to downtown Annapolis in the summer, what with the plebe summer going on, parents of the midshipmen going on. In fact, I think it's plebe parent week this week as well. So all the parents are in town. Plus you get your regular tourist traffic. And now you got a special session with all the government. It's going to be a madhouse in Annapolis.
18: Yeah, things aren't run so well these days here. But politics is winning. We do have an election coming, so, you know, at least Marylanders, wake up. It's an election this year. Let's get out there and vote.
1: Wake up, Marylanders, indeed. All right, Nick Kipke, thank you for joining us. Always good to talk to you, sir.
18: You too. Thank you.
1: A couple of things I want to get to here just to clean house. First of all, I want to thank you. I want to give you a quick thank you here for all of you who have helped with our Food for the Poor campaign. Now, it ended over the weekend. But I wanted to give you a quick update because you were so incredibly generous. You helped donate enough money to feed over 500 hungry kids in the Caribbean and Latin America. 500. They're going to get two nutritious meals a day for the entire year. I'm so grateful to you. I'm going to leave that banner up over at LarryOShow.com, Food for the Poor. 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
1: Hey, remember how if you challenge our voting systems in this country and how our elections are run and whether if you use language like, you know, the other side is cheating and the election is rigged and all that stuff, you're immediately accused of undermining the integrity of our elections, that you're a borderline insurrectionist, that you're doing the bidding of our foreign enemies like Russia or China or Iran or, I mean, fill in the blank, whoever you want to say. You remember that, right? It wasn't long ago when if you said, hey, you know, it seems like we should, you know, have some checks here on who registers to vote and whether you show a photo ID, maybe the way that we're counting all of these mail-in ballots or even sending out automatic live ballots to everybody, you know, any question that you have about our election systems in this country, if you dare to raise it, you are an insurrectionist. You are anti-American. You're doing the bidding of our enemies. You're undermining our democracy. You're a threat to our democracy. We'll never have a fair election again if you continue to say what you're saying. That's my memory of the whole conversation in this country. So imagine my surprise when somebody joined our ranks this weekend. Somebody jumped in there and said, oh, yeah, there's definitely a problem with our election systems. Oh, definitely there's cheating going on. The problem is... that person who joined our ranks is Kamala Harris, and she's accusing the Trump administration of cheating. All right, I've got more to say, but let's get right to it, and then I'll comment. Let's start with video number five here. If we can go play this audio, clip five, please.
2: You know, just to revisit that point, what they are doing to cheat... You know, some 19 states have done redistricting. Mm-hmm. And there are many more who didn't have to do redistricting because they already had cut the lines in a way that excluded blocks of voters. And this administration and the people who are leading in a lot of these places, they know that the people are not stupid. The people see that they're paying too much for gas and groceries and housing and childcare. They know on merit that they don't have a whole lot to be proud of. And so they know that if the people vote, it is very likely that they may vote them out of office. And so they are cheating.
1: So what she's doing here, and it is so ham-handed and undeftly executed. She's just so bad. And I miss her terribly, and I sure hope she runs for president again. I really, really do. What she's saying here is that if Republicans win, it's because they cheated, which absolutely undermines. I mean, this is the woman who was the nominee for president just a year and a half ago for the Democrats, even though, by the way, she got that nomination without anybody voting for her. So it's pretty remarkable to hear her decry any system or any concerns about not letting the people decide and not letting people vote. But she's claiming that redistricting is cheating. Redistricting is cheating. We just had a conversation with a state delegate from Maryland where right now there's only one Republican district and they're about to come into special session in the middle of August or the beginning of August, technically, months after their session ended, to redistrict that one Republican out. And she's saying that redistricting Republicans have done is cheating. Gavin Newsom is celebrated right now as a leading contender for governor because he redistricted California. And Kamala Harris is saying that redistricting is cheating. But then she said, look at the economy, look at affordability, look at inflation, which is something she never wanted to look at when it was much worse under her presidency, under her vice presidency with Joe Biden. But now she says because the economy is so bad and because people are unhappy that Republicans are going to lose. But if they don't lose, it's because they cheated. The woman's a fraud, an absolute fraud. And there's more here. But you remember when Donald Trump in 24 said, listen, the Democrats, they've set this thing up here in their states where if it's close, we saw this in 2020, if the election's close, they're going to find the ballots.

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0: got to spend a moment or two here in our final segment, taking a call or two before we plow forward into the next hour. But before I do anything else, I want to thank you guys. Thank each of you who participated in Hugh's Food for the Poor campaign, which ended over the weekend. Thanks to folks just like you, the audience donated enough money to feed over 900 hungry kids in the Caribbean and Latin America two nutritious meals a day for the entire next year. Now, we're leaving the Food for the Poor banner up at HughHewitt.com in case any last-minute givers want to come in and deliver a little exclamation point there at the end. But please know your generosity toward kids that none of us will ever meet has really, really touched our hearts. That's HughHewitt.com, the Food for the Poor banner. Thank you guys very much for what you have done and what you may yet do today. Alrighty, we are in San Diego. Bob, hey, Mark Davis in for Hugh. How are you doing?
1: Good. I think you're a genius. I'm a first-time caller. You mentioned finishing the job in Iran, and we got to think about what that means. Some people want us to kill the leadership, and I think if that could be done, it would be done. Secondly, maybe the U.S. doesn't have the capability right now. They ran out of supplies.
0: We haven't run out, but some of those leaks that Noah Rothman was talking about indicates that the notion of an indefinite supply of weaponry is always been a myth. And

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6: In the War of 1812, our nation fought and won America's religious freedom. 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
7: 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We all of a sudden became the enemy.
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0: Okay, the conclusion is that unless there is a perceived real existential threat to the United States, we're not going to go full.
1: I think that's a good point. And we either think that a nuclear Iran is a serious enough threat or we don't. How about if we expand on this some tomorrow? Mark Davis in for Hugh tomorrow. Have a great rest of your day, and I'll see you back here tomorrow, right here on Salem Radio Network, Salem News Channel. Thanks so much for watching and listening.
2: Foundations of Freedom, a look at America's founding principles and the leaders who shaped our nation.
3: In 1796, George Washington made one of the most consequential decisions in American history. He chose not to seek a third term as president. So why does that matter? Because America was not built on permanent rulers. It was built on ordered liberty. Faith teaches that authority is a stewardship, not a possession. Leaders are accountable to God for how they use power. And why does that still matter today? Because republics survive when leaders respect limits and citizens defend them. Washington's lesson still stands. A republic is preserved when power has limits, and public service remains a duty to God and country, not a path to personal rule.
4: Intelligent, conservative talk. 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
6: This hour from Town Hall, I'm Keith Peters in Washington. Some residents returned to devastated neighborhoods in eastern Washington state to find their homes leveled by wildfires that erupted across a parched landscape over the weekend. Adjutant General Gent Welsh of the Washington National Guard says he's seen a lot and the damage in Spokane is bad.
7: I can tell you today that that's a war zone. When you finally get in there and you finally look at the devastation and damage, and it's going to be pretty interesting as people go in there and to just grapple with the damage and grapple with the fact that their lives are forever changed. Some of these folks may not recover. Some of those folks may not rebuild in there. And it's going to continue to be, I would say, a very significant emotional event for this community.
6: Light winds and lower temperatures arrived Monday to help firefighters, but at least 600 buildings have been destroyed, and some 67,000 people were under evacuation orders. No deaths have been reported. Meanwhile, Europe's raging wildfires continue to wreak havoc on that continent.
8: Two firefighting helicopters battling a major blaze west of Athens in Greece has left two crew members dead. Greece's fire department also confirmed another two crew members were recovered alive. Fire officials said the dead crew members were one Greek and one Danish national, while the two who were recovered alive were one Greek and one British national. Further west, France's largest wildfire remained held within its perimeter after forcing 224,000 people to flee. Over the past four decades, wildfires have been linked to nearly 800 deaths across much of Europe. I'm Karen Shemmer.
6: On Wall Street, the Dow by 693 points, the NASDAQ rose 540, the S&P advanced 110. More at townhall.com.
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5: Wildfires burning in Spokane are forcing 60,000 people to evacuate while destroying at least 600 homes, businesses, and other structures, authorities said on Sunday. Crews with Spokane Fire District 10 are actively battling the Old Trails fire under critical weather conditions. Emergency management officials issued multiple Level 3 Leave Now evacuation orders for nearby neighborhoods and opened a shelter at Spokane Falls Community College. Fire officials are upstaffing extra equipment as windy, dry conditions create rapid fire spread risks across the inland Northwest. Nine contenders for one of the nation's most hotly contested congressional seats will compete in the Washington state primary on Tuesday for two spots on the November general election ballot. Voters across Washington will also choose finalists for the state's nine other congressional seats, as well as for the state legislature and state Supreme Court. About half of Washington's 49 state Senate seats and all 98 state House seats are up in 2026. In a press release, the state attorney general's office announced that some Washington consumers can expect refunds for unnecessary fees charged by hotel booking companies as part of a $750,000 settlement with the state. According to the office, more than 12,000 Washington consumers will receive funds as part of a settlement with Lexel Technologies and BookOnline.com. For local news and information, go online to TheAnswerSeattle.com.
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5: Clear and sunny skies over Seattle today with temperatures in the mid to low 70s, high of 75 and a low of 65 this evening. Tomorrow is looking clear and sunny with warmer temperatures, highs near 83 degrees and lows near 69 tomorrow evening. For local news and weather, keep listening right here on AM 1300 The Answer or go online to TheAnswerSeattle.com. 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
11: The Sage is back. 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
14: Larry Elder here, the sage from South Central, the Prince of Pico Union, the czar of common sense, the great Eldersky, Don Lorenzo. Welcome to the program. No victor credits allowed because we've got...

0: Voices and people who still believe America is worth celebrating. You'll sail from Fort Lauderdale to the Bahamas, Jamaica, the Cayman Islands, and Mexico. But the real difference is who you'll be with. Mike Gallagher, Scott Jennings, Larry O'Connor, Jennifer Horn. 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
2: This is hour from Town Hall. I'm Keith Peters in Washington. President Donald Trump says new talks with Iran are the last chance for Tehran to forge a deal and avoid an escalation of U.S. strikes on the country.
3: It's not very complex. We're talking about the strait, the opening of the strait, having it open literally by tomorrow, completely open. And that's phase one. And phase two is we then will talk about the nuclear capacity, the nuclear, what, you know, as we've been mentioned, that basically, it's, I think, most say, the denuclearization of Iran has to happen.
2: Trump says that will take a little while. Several states upset over revamped tariffs and rising prices are taking the Trump administration to court.
4: 25 states are joining a lawsuit suing the Trump administration over the latest round of double-digit tariffs. They say the basis that countries had not done enough to crack down on imports produced by illegal forced labor is a pretext. New York Attorney General Letitia James says after losing at the Supreme Court, the administration is once again trying to illegally raise taxes on families and businesses with a new round of tariffs. Pennsylvania Governor Josh Shapiro says the president's tariffs have injected unnecessary chaos and confusion into residents' lives and raised prices across the board. I'm Jennifer King.
2: Some residents have returned to devastated neighborhoods in eastern Washington state to find their homes leveled by wildfires that erupted across a parched landscape over the weekend. Yards have been covered in charred debris, and in some cases only chimneys remain standing. The fires in and around Spokane, the state's second-largest city, filled the sky with smoke and haze. Better firefighting weather arrived Monday, though it's expected to be hot and dry again by midweek. On Wall Street, the Dow by 693 points, the S&P advanced 110. More at townhall.com.
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15: From the AM 1300 The Answer News Desk, I'm Aiden Parks. Wildfires burning in Spokane are forcing 60,000 people to evacuate while destroying at least 600 homes, businesses, and other structures, authorities said on Sunday. Crews with Spokane Fire District 10 are actively battling the Old Trails fire under critical weather conditions. Emergency management officials issued multiple Level 3 Leave Now evacuation orders for nearby neighborhoods and opened a shelter at Spokane Falls Community College. Fire officials are upstaffing extra equipment as windy, dry conditions create rapid fire spread spread risks across the inland Northwest. Nine contenders for one of the nation's most hotly contested congressional seats will compete in the Washington state primary on Tuesday for two spots on the November general election ballot. Voters across Washington will also choose finalists for the state's nine other congressional seats, as well as for the state legislature and state Supreme Court. About half of Washington's 49 state Senate seats and all 98 state House seats are up in 2026. In a press release, the state attorney general's office announced that some Washington consumers can expect refunds for unnecessary fees charged by hotel booking companies as part of a $750,000 settlement with the state. According to the office, more than 12,000 Washington consumers will receive funds as part of a settlement with Lexel Technologies and BookOnline.com. For local news and information, go online to The Answer.
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15: Clear and sunny skies over Seattle today with temperatures in the mid to low 70s, high of 75 and a low of 65 this evening. Tomorrow is looking clear and sunny with warmer temperatures, highs near 83 degrees, and lows near 69 tomorrow evening. For local news and weather, keep listening right here on AM 1300 The Answer, or go online to theanswerseattle.com. 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
13: Can I be in charge for a while?
16: Sir, yes, sir!
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18: Larry Elder here, the sage from South Central, the prince of Pico Union, the czar of common sense, the great Eldersky, Don Lorenzo. Welcome to the program. No Victor Crest allowed because...

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3: News hour from Town Hall. I'm Keith Peters in Washington. Efforts to battle wildfires in Washington state are becoming overwhelming in the Pacific Northwest.
4: Some residents are returning to pure devastation, their homes leveled. Major General Jent Walsh heads the Washington National Guard.
5: I can tell you today that that's a war zone.
4: As of Monday afternoon, at least 600 homes, businesses, and other structures were destroyed. Many are still under evacuation orders.
5: Some of these folks may not recover. Some of those folks may not rebuild in there.
4: Yards are covered in charred debris. In some cases, only chimneys remain. There are three Spokane wildfires covering more than 8,000 acres. Strong winds fueled the blaze Sunday on Monday. Lighter winds and lower temperatures were helping firefighters. I'm Julie Walker.
3: President Trump says he didn't know the details of the deal to advance Todd Blanche's nomination. Senators John Cornyn and Tom Tillis said they struck a deal to formally rescind the $1.8 billion anti-weaponization fund and would therefore vote to confirm Blanche as Attorney General.
6: I didn't look at it. All I know is that Todd Blanche is great. He's going to do a great job. Everybody knows it. And I understand there's been a sign-off, but I don't know what they agreed. I think Todd Blanche agreed to reconfirm things that he's already said, and what he said was okay.
3: Cornyn and Tillis had said they would not support Blanche's nomination without written confirmation that the fund is dead. 25 states sued the Trump administration Monday over its latest tariffs, calling them a pretext for replacing import taxes the Supreme Court struck down in February. On Wall Street, the Dow by 693 points, the NASDAQ rose 540, the S&P advanced 110. More at townhall.com.
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11: From the AM 1300, the Answer News Desk, I'm Aiden Parks. Wildfires burning in Spokane are forcing 60,000 people to evacuate while destroying at least 600 homes, businesses, and other structures, authorities said on Sunday. Crews with Spokane Fire District 10 are actively battling the Old Trails fire under critical weather conditions. Emergency management officials issued multiple Level 3 Leave Now evacuation orders for nearby neighborhoods and opened a shelter at Spokane Falls Community College. Fire officials are upstaffing extra equipment as windy, dry conditions create rapid fire spread risks across the inland Northwest. Nine contenders for one of the nation's most hotly contested congressional seats will compete in the Washington state primary on Tuesday for two spots on the November general election ballot. Voters across Washington will also choose finalists for the state's nine other congressional seats, as well as for the state legislature and state Supreme Court. About half of Washington's 49 state Senate seats and all 98 state House seats are up in 2026. In a press release, the state attorney general's office announced that some Washington consumers can expect refunds for unnecessary fees charged by hotel booking companies as part of a $750,000 settlement with the state. According to the office, more than 12,000 Washington consumers will receive funds as part of a settlement with Lexel Technologies and BookOnline.com. For local news and information, go online to The Answer.
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